0: He's not going to fall one time? It's kind of steep, that hill. He's going to fall one time, and it's going to ruin the atmosphere. Like, everybody's excited before the game starts. Dabble's going to do somersaults. It's going to take a little bit of the air out of the building.
1: Yeah, he does need to slow down a little bit. I think at this point, slowing down has not been part of his routine so far.
0: It's interesting,
1: far.
0: By
1: He's
0: the
1: only
0: way.
1: 56, Dabo, so.
0: Okay, but, you know, it's.
1: Bro's not brittle yet.
0: It's more than 10 years older than me. I'm telling you, if I tried running down that hill, it's totals and highlights. I'm finished.
1: I believe that, actually, somehow.
0: I will say, though, it's funny, because you mentioned how this is the, you know, Virginia Tech, they're doing Enter Sandman. And last night, actually, Metallica opened their residency at the Sphere in Las Vegas. Did you see any clips of that? Historic residency that Metallica's playing.
1: Yeah, it looked really, really cool. I saw some clips. Metallica, they still rock Jonathan Zaslav.
0: Oh, they're
1: Zaslav.
0: So good. Amber, they're so good.
1: They are still so good. ESPN Radio is presented by Progressive Insurance. 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I was actually seeing clips not just from the Sphere, but from other concerts. I was surprised how many young people were at Metallica concerts in the clips that I was watching.
0: I mean, look, that's a thing now with concerts. Like, I, you know, obviously I've seen Pearl Jam many times, and I take my boys with me now. And there are other teenagers at those concerts also. It's really not a surprise to me that you're starting to see that now. These bands who were in the 80s and the 90s, and do the math, you have parents whose kids are of an age where they may enjoy it, and the parents are essentially, I don't want to say forcing the music on the kids,
1: but you are.
0: That's how it happens.
1: It's funny because these bands themselves, you know, these dudes are in their 60s, you know, and they're coming out, and yet they're rating somehow with the 17-year-olds.
0: Yeah.
1: So there you have it, but it's cool. Metallica still out there doing their thing. Virginia Tech right now doing its thing. We'll continue to keep you updated throughout the evening here on all the live action across college football and across sports generally. But let's talk about week 5. We've got a late tomorrow. Let's start with the Nooners.
2: Number 3 Notre Dame at North Carolina.
1: Bill Belichick, Jonathan Zaslow. Is old Bill going to be able to get anything done here against the best defense in all of college football right now in the Notre Dame Fighting Irish?
0: Yeah, I would imagine, you know, this is going to be really tough sledding for UNC tomorrow. And, you know, Belichick already lost, you know, the one big head-to-head coaching matchup against Clemson a few weeks ago, and now you're facing a Notre Dame team, which is easily the best team that UNC has faced so far this season. I think it's going to be pretty ugly for UNC tomorrow.
1: Yeah, it's hard to find where UNC is going to be able to get this done, because especially how stout that defense is. I do believe that Belichick is good enough as a defensive mind that he'll be able to do some stuff early to maybe disrupt CJ's car and to slow down that Irish offense a little bit. But once that Notre Dame defense gets going, I can't imagine that offensively North Carolina is going to be able to get anything done against this team. This is the matchup of two very well-disciplined teams, two of the most disciplined in college football, two of the teams with the fewest penalties in all of college football. That is something that Bill B has certainly cleared up with North Carolina this season. But in terms of the talent difference between these two teams and what we're going to see, I can't imagine that it's going to be a great matchup for North Carolina. Let's move it along.
2: Number 7, Alabama at number 16, Mississippi State.
1: Now we are cooking, Jonathan Zaslav. Who had this circled as a big SEC matchup before the season started? But right now, it feels like the college football world revolves a little bit around Mississippi State. Those are words that haven't been said maybe ever, but certainly not in years. They set a world record for cowbells last weekend. You know about those Mississippi State cowbells?
0: I do. I know about those cowbells. I'm really into this game. Mississippi State's been a real good story. Going back to last year, I told you, Amber, Mississippi State, sneaky decent. I was saying that last year. People rolled their eyes at me. How dare you? And now you look at Mississippi State this year, and this is a team who, all right, well, hey, Mississippi State is an Alabama win over Alabama tomorrow away from creeping into the top 12, all right?
1: Top 12?
0: Well, yeah, absolutely.
1: I have no faith that the AP voters would do the right thing, but if they were to beat Alabama tomorrow, they should be a top 5 team in the country.
0: It's really cool. Obviously, they have one of the most exciting players in all of college football in Kamario Taylor. But look, for all the criticism that Kalen DeBoer gets, Kalen DeBoer in his coaching career not just at Alabama, but beforehand at Washington, is a very, very good big game coach. They beat the good teams. The places where Kalen DeBoer has had a problem, and this has been an issue at Alabama his first couple of years, they'll lose the teams they're not supposed to lose to. And this game tomorrow in Starkville is one of those big-time games. So I got faith in the Alabama head coach in this one.
1: I'm really excited for this matchup because you mentioned there Kamario Taylor. There's nobody playing in college football better than this kid is playing right now. He's completed an SEC-high 14 touchdown passes. He's averaging close to 300 passing yards per game. But as great as Kamario Taylor is and very squarely right now in the Heisman conversation for the Bulldogs, Keelan Russell is phenomenal for Alabama as well. He's crept his way into the Heisman conversation in his own right. He's hitting 71% of his passes. He's run for 168 yards, 3 touchdowns so far this season. He's in total command. He's a really, really good fourth quarter quarterback. And so this matchup, I know they don't go directly against each other, but we like to say these are two of the best quarterbacks in the nation. They are matching up head to head, and they are when it comes to these young quarterbacks. So I'm really looking forward to seeing this game. I don't know how to pick this one because I do think that that's going to be a very difficult environment for Mississippi State. Tomorrow, that's a Super Bowl. For Alabama, that's another
0: monster.
1: Tuesday in the SEC. Mississippi State's going to be up for that game in a way that...
0: You're playing games on Tuesdays now, huh? Okay.
1: Well, right. My point is, Mississippi State, this is the biggest game, legitimately, this is the biggest game they have played in years and years and years and years. And we cannot say that, obviously, about Alabama. Next.
2: Number 5, Ohio State. At number 14, Iowa.
1: This is where game day is. They're in Iowa City, Iowa. Jonathan Zaslow.
0: First time in 20 years?
1: In 20 years. First time they've been there.
0: Cool.
1: Kinnick Stadium can be a very dangerous place for top 5 teams to play. So is Ohio State going to get caught tripping?
0: Well, I mean, I give out my official picks tomorrow on College Football Campus Tour.
1: Well, we actually give them later today as well.
0: Okay, I'll do it today as well. But Ohio State, you know, faces a really tough battle here because this is an Iowa team who everybody can make fun of in years past that they can't score. And, you know, it's somewhat the same thing this year. I mean, they scored 20 against Michigan. They scored 16 against Iowa State, which is a normal Iowa offensive performance. They're going to need probably both those totals combined to beat Ohio State tomorrow, despite how good a defensive team they are.
1: Yeah. All right, fine. We won't give our official pick, but yeah, I think you'll be able to pick up what we're putting down here because – the way that Ohio State traditionally plays Iowa as well does not bode well for Iowa. Iowa is an excellent team defensively. This year, they actually have an offense as well. We know they're always excellent defensively, though, except for against Ohio State, because Ohio State kills them on the outside, and that's before Jeremiah Smith. The last couple matchups between these two teams, Ohio State put up 54 points on this team, 35 points on this Iowa defense. It's going to be a problem, and where they are weakest is their on the outside, and that's exactly where Ohio State has arguably the best receiver in the entire country. And so I think that they're going to cook, and it's probably going to be too much for Iowa. Next.
2: Number 8, Florida. At number 25, Missouri.
0: Okay, oh, that's okay, what I'm talking okay. about. That's what I'm talking about.
1: Let's go, Gator. This is a big matchup for our Florida Gators. We're both Florida grads, for those of you who don't know. It's very weird, Zaslow, to say the 8th-ranked Florida Gators. I mean, we are here so much sooner than any of us thought, but this is a big matchup against a Mizzou team that, frankly, should not be ranked, but I'll take it. They're 20.
0: The only reason the Gators are not ranked higher is because it would feel weird to go from unranked, and then 2 weeks later, you're like a top 3 or 4 team.
3: Yeah, I mean, Legacy was just all over that option, and it was once Noah pitched it, which he should have, it was 1-on-3, and it wasn't our advantage.
4: 8:40 left in the first. Pirates trail 3-0. Second down and 11. Pirates at their own 27-yard line. Noah under pressure, caught in the backfield, steps out of it. Now throws incomplete. This time, boy, he was just trying to get rid of that ball. Braden Ferguson was in the general vicinity. But at third down and 11, that's one of these things, Coach. You just, you know, Noah Clark, not a lot of experience back there at quarterback. And when it's those times where you got to throw that ball away, that's not something that he's used to.
3: Well, that, but he's under tremendous pressure. Our O-line's going to have to man up a little bit better than that, give him a little bit more time to operate.
4: Pirates have got third down and about 11 here, maybe 12. They're spotted at their own 27-yard line. Clark, play action, fakes inside, straight drop back. Now pulls it down to run, now throws. Oh, it's just overthrown. It falls incomplete. Thomas Sipowicz, the intended receiver. Sipowicz, we talked about in the pregame, he's a 6-foot, 200-pound sophomore. That ball just a little high. Were he able to bring it in, would have eventually been a first down as he had nobody between him and the marker, but the Pirates will be punting this one away on 4th and 12 from their own 27.
3: Yeah, man, that was Noah did a good job of stepping up in the pocket, getting out of trouble, and he saw Sipowicz, and he just was just a little high. Sipowicz got a hand on it.
4: Aaron Fenelon, the punter. This is a low snap, bounces on the carpet. He takes three steps, now kicks a low line driver, bounces in legacy territory across the 45, and then rolls across the 40 down to about the 37 where Jackson Winton comes down to kneel on it. So the Legacy Leopards, who started at their first drive at the Pirate 11-yard line, this time will start their second drive at their own 37 with 8:07 left in the first and a 3-0 lead.
3: Yeah, and then Tommy, you know, with Hodges quarterbacking and Wynn behind, I would expect to see something that challenge the Cooper Pirates secondary here pretty quick. Of course, you have to respect their running game, but they're lined up, no back. They're throwing.
4: So Legacy is going to start this drive at their own 37, first and 10, empty backfield. Hodges takes the snap, looking left all the way, thrown all kinds of cushion at the 43, across the 50, 45, and down to about the 38. This is Jaquan Carroll, who came into the night's ball game with 17 catches and 179 yards. Paul Robertson makes the tackle, but Legacy has moved the chains to the Pirate 40.
3: Yeah, we're giving them a lot of cushion, and we really have to, because they can run by it. All four receivers can run right by you.
4: Empty backfield once again, first and 10 for Legacy at the Pirate 40. Here's the snap, the quick throw out to the right side, caught near numbers, 30, 25, 20, back to the inside, 15, and down to the 10. Jurian Wiggins, great run after catch. Isaiah Solorzano comes over to make the tackle, and Legacy has now got a first and 10 at the 9-yard line.
3: Yeah, that's just a quick pass. You know, catch and run, and he broke about three tackles. We've got to do a great job of tackling these big receivers, and they are athletic.
4: Two receivers on the right side, one to the left. Now man in motion, going to the left side to make it unbalanced over there. Ball is on the right hash, going from left to right. First and goal at the 9. Here's the give, coming around the back side. Far sideline, tight ropes, and pushed out of bounds at about the 3-yard line, I believe. And we've got the ball carrier is wearing a number 3. He is not on our roster for the Legacy Leopards team. The result of the play is a second down and goal at the 3-yard line. So number 3, who is not on our roster, still in the ball game for Legacy. He is standing just to the right of Knox Hodges, now moves over to be on the left side. Man in motion from right to left. That's Wiggins. Now more motion coming back to the flanker on the right side. Here's the give to number 3. No, it was a fake to him. Throw it the other way. Benjamin Bernard comes around the left side and into the end zone he goes. And the Wichita Falls Legacy Leopards are now up 9-0 prior to the extra point attempt with 6:42 left in the game.
3: Yeah, and Tommy, that was just too easy. I mean, they just, you know, boom, boom, boom, and they're on the 3-yard line. And these receivers are tremendously talented, and they're a difficult assignment.
4: Here is the extra point attempt. Mares has got it up in the air, and it is good. 10-0 the score. Cooper Pirates trail the Legacy Leopards, 6:42 left in the first period. We'll be back in a moment. Cooper Pirate football on 100.7 The Score and watching on the LCISD Athletics YouTube channel.
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4: Welcome back to First United Park Pirate Stadium. Cooper Pirates, Wichita Falls, Legacy Leopards. This first game of district play for the Cooper Pirates. Pirates looking for their first win of the season. Right now they trail Legacy 10-0 with 6:42 left in the first period. Legacy getting ready to kick off from the north 40. Mares approaches, gets this kickoff, this time trying to kick it away from Noah Clark, aiming at that near pylon on the sideline. There are flags down up here where you would normally see an offsides call against the kicking team, but the ball did go through the end zone. So the result of the play would be a touchback. We're waiting here for
3: us. If it's offside, I imagine we're going to take it. We're going to take it on the field. Not make them kick it again, but just take it. So we'll have the ball on the 30.
4: That is indeed the call, and that is what it looks like the Pirates are going to be doing. Well, I say that. They've not spotted the ball yet. The officials coming over to talk to each other. Chip Darden, the coach for the Pirates, walking out to the numbers, trying to get the attention of the officials. But the Pirates' offense is on the field. They're lined up at the 30 as if they're ready to start this drive with 6:42 left in the first period.
3: Hey, Tommy, we got to get a first down and get going on offense.
4: Ontarius Johnson in the backfield. Here's the give to him, coming straight up the middle on the trap. Good run right up that left hash mark across the 35 out to the 36. Six-yard pickup makes it second down and four for the Pirates at their own 36 with 6:28 left in this first period, and the Pirates trailing 10-0.
3: Yeah, and our O-line's just going to have to battle out. I know they're undersized, Tommy. Of course, we got Madden Ortiz out tonight, missing him, but our O-line just got a battle up front.
4: Second down and four for the Pirates. They're at their own 36-yard line just inside the left hash. Shotgun formation for Noah Clark. Here's the snap. The give. No, faked it to him. Play action. Pulls it down to run. Now comes around the right side. Far sideline. 40. First down and more across the 42-yard line where DeKendrick Jones takes him out of bounds. But the Pirates have got their first down of the night.
3: Yeah, good job by Noah. We were faking a little play action pass. And Legacy Secondary had us blanketed back there. Noah did a good job of finding the open field to the far side and picked up a good gain and first down Pirates.
4: 5:48 left in the first. Pirates trailing 10-0. Right now, Pirates have got the ball on the right hash. They're at their own 42-yard line going from right to left. Pistol formation here. Noah Clark changes the play, sends two tight ends in motion. That's Brewer Bigelow as well as Exparza. Here's the snap, the give. Ontarius Johnson comes off tackle on the right, left side across the 45-yard line, and it is second down and about six here after Easton Drillinger makes the tackle.
3: Yeah, nice little counter play. I love the way he hit that hole. And Terry's really was quick. Once he got the ball, he got north and south in a hurry. I like to see that.
4: He's had two carries here tonight and looking good. He's got 40 yards of rushing on the season. Second down and six for the Pirates. They're at their own 46-yard line. Pistol formation. Wenton goes in motion around the backside. Here's the snap, the give. Once again, coming to Ontarius Johnson, trying to stretch it around the right side. Looked like he was bottled up, but able to get to the 49-yard line before Kashad Johnson brings him down on the far side of the field. The Pirates have got third down and three at their own 49, trailing 10-0 with 4:52 left in the first.
3: And, Tommy, I think if it's anything close, if we don't get the first on third, if it's anything close, I think we're in four down territory. That Legacy offense is just going to be very difficult to stop.
4: Leandro Portillo goes out wide to the right side. He's got two others out there with him as well. Pirates have got third down and three. They're on 49-yard line going from right to left. It's against the wind. The give, Ontarius Johnson, first down. The flags are down. Johnson spinning his way through the defensive line. He is 5'6", 155 pounds, and a great run here. The result of the play would wind up being a first down, and they're going to get it because this penalty is a face mask call against the Leopards. The Pirates advance down the field.
3: Oh, big run right there. Once again, Ontarius Johnson just hit that hole quick. He broke a tackle, and Tommy, you know, he's listed 5'6", 155. And I promise you this, he's not any bigger than that. And got the good face mask penalty. We're in business on the Legacy 29-yard line.
4: Yeah, Tyrone Thurman was almost that big. First and 10 here for the Pirates. They're at the 29-yard line here of Legacy. Ball on the right hash. Pirates trailing 10-0. Hard snap count from Noah Clark. This is his first start at quarterback of the season. Now looks back over to the sidelines to try to see what the call's going to be. Here's the snap, the give. Johnson caught in the backfield this time and gets back to almost to the line of scrimmage. He'll lose a yard on the play. Darius Gillum makes the tackle for loss. It's now second down and 11. But I'll tell you, we have seen once again Ontarius Johnson not going down at first contact.
3: No, he battled right there. Just, man, we didn't have much there. And Tommy, already I can see Legacy is loading that run box, daring Noah to throw it. And we're going to have to throw it a little bit to loosen them up.
4: 3:26 left in the first. Pirates trail 10-0. Second down and 11 for the Pirates. They're at the 30-yard line of Legacy. Here's the snap, the pitch on the option play. Johnson coming around the right side. Not a lot there to gain. He is outside the far numbers on the far side of the field going from right to left. Picks up 2 yards on the play. DeKendrick Jones brings him to the carpet. Pirates have now got third down and 9 spotted at the Legacy 28.
3: Yeah, I like the option look, but it's once again, man, Legacy's defense really shut that off in a hurry.
4: So Pirates have got third down and 9. They're at the 28-yard line of Legacy. 2:44 left in the first. Pirates trailing 10-0. Here's the snap. It's off to the side. Clark gets it, throws underneath. This is caught by Castro and comes across the 22 down to the 20-yard line to make it fourth down and 1. Ja'Cory Taylor makes the tackle, but the Pirates have got fourth and 1 at the 20.
3: And we're going for it. Boy, that was a great play by Noah Clark. The snap was to his right. He barely, you know, we fumbled that earlier. He got that ball, and just right before he got hit, he found that screen, and it was just a fantastic play by Noah.
4: Pirates are down 10-0. It's 4th and 1. They're at the 20-yard line of Legacy, a must-win game here for the Pirates. It's the first game of district play, but the Pirates are 0-4 on this season, desperately needing a win. Here's the snap. The give. First down, straight up the middle, running right behind Wyatt Schaaf, Kinsler Palma, and Alejandro Ramos. The Pirates have moved the sticks and converted on 4th and 1.
3: Great job by our offensive line right there. We got a good push, and got that first down easy. We're on the 17-yard line, Tommy. We just got to get this in. 1:30 left in the first quarter, down 10-0.
4: Jaden Ramirez checking into the ball game. So Noah Clark, who has been the quarterback for this entire ball game for these first couple of possessions, is now going out wide to the left side. Ramirez, who started last week at quarterback, now in the ball game in the pistol formation. Here's the snap. The give inside. This is Castro. Finds a hole across the 15. Now pushes the pile down to the 12. Hudson Herrera makes the tackle, but Castro picks up 5 on the play to make it second down and 5 at the 12-yard line of Legacy.
3: Yeah, once again, a big push by him and our offensive line. And, you know, we've got Jaden Ramirez at quarterback, so Noah now goes to his normal wideout position. And let's see what we come up with. We need this first down, Tommy. 35 seconds left in the quarter.
4: Clark is out wide to the left side. That's a wide side of the field. Winton out wide to the right. Here's the snap. The fake inside. Throwing to Clark at the 1-yard line. Oh, falls across the goal line, but the ball came out. Now they're saying it is a touchdown. They're saying he crossed the plane before the ball came out.
3: We recovered it anyway, but yeah, he was definitely across the plane before he got stripped. Great drive by the Pirate offense, Tommy, and we got back in the ball game, and we had to have that touchdown.
4: Boy, that was a huge momentum changer. The Cooper Pirates looked like, well, they did have 2-3 and outs on their first two possessions. The Legacy Leopards wound up scoring what looked like at will on their first possession, which started at the Pirate 11-yard line. Their second possession came from 65 yards away on that drive, but Legacy was up 10-0 with 6:42 left in the first. The Pirates have taken that next 6 minutes and drove down the field. They did so from the 30-yard line. That was a 70-yard drive as the Pirates have closed the gap. They get ready for their extra point, come out in the swinging gate. Now everybody tightens up as Aaron Fenelon gets ready to try to put this one through the uprights. Clark the holder, the kick is up. Good-looking kick. It's up and good. The Pirates now trail 10-7. And, so much good stuff there to talk about, Coach, but, you can't just leave off Fenelon. Came into the ball game at halftime last week after Robertson was hurt, and he has looked like he could be the starter all season.
3: Well, he's doing a great job. Noah Holding and the extra point field goal, like you said, has just been doing a super job. So proud right there of Jaden Ramirez coming in the game and throwing a perfect strike to Noah. Man, that was a huge drive. Defense, let's get that ball back.
4: So the Cooper Pirates, that drive was a 70-yard drive before Noah Clark got the reception there from Javon Ramirez, his second touchdown pass of this season. Pirates right now trail 10-7 with 18 seconds left in this first period. First game of district play, Pirates are 0-4 on the season. This is a big one as the Pirates try to get this district play underway with a win. Here's the kick from Fenelon. It's a high looper. It'll bounce right at the 12-yard line on the near sideline and bounces out of bounds. So, you're going to wind up having Legacy start this drive at their own 30-yard line, a 10-7 lead with 18 seconds left in the first period.
3: Yeah, we kicked that into this wind. And that, Tommy, I think the north wind's dying just a little bit, but it's definitely a factor. And it's not like these warm breezes that we've had every game. Man, that's a pretty cold little breeze out of the north.
4: 62 degrees out there, which feels like an Arctic front given what this season has been like up to this point. The coolest temperature the Pirates have had on the entire season before tonight was 89 degrees at kickoff. Right now, Legacy is going to start this drive at their own 30-yard line. There's 18 seconds left in the first period. Legacy is leading Cooper by a score of 10-7. Knox Hodges in the shotgun, takes the snap, fakes inside, pump fake left, now throws underneath. It is caught by Josiah Carter, leading receiver on this team, his first catch of the night, but Broderick Everett puts a stop to it right after he gets it square between the hashes after the 5-yard pickup at the 25-yard line to make it second down and 5.
3: Tommy, I think that's the quarter. Hodges on that play did a great job because I believe it was RJ jumped right in his face to stop that screen, and then Hodges just kind of underhanded flipped it to the receiver and picked up 5.
4: We're headed to the second quarter. Cooper Pirates trail the Legacy Leopards 10-7. Back in a moment, Cooper Pirate football and are on 100.7 The Score and the LCISD Athletics YouTube channel.
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4: Legacy, Knox Hodges on the throw. Paul Robertson forcing the receiver out of bounds, but it is in Pirate territory at the 38-yard line.
3: Yeah, they've got a big mismatch size-wise against our corner, and they're going after it.
4: So Legacy right now has got first and 10. They're at the Pirate 38-yard line, 11:51. That was the first play of the second quarter. Pirates trail 10-7. Hodges weaving his way into the backfield, now throws down the far sideline. Great catch by Benjamin Bernard going up for it. Isaiah Solorzano making the tackle, but Bernard making a great catch to move the sticks. And Legacy has got first and goal at the 8-yard line of the Pirates.
3: Boy, what a great play by Hodges. I thought we were going to sack him. I think we had a hand on his jersey, and Tommy laid that ball just in the only spot he could. We had good coverage there, and a great catch and a great throw.
4: Right now we have got an official timeout on the field. Pirates, after giving that up, right now Pirates trail 10-7 with 11:41 left in the first half. Legacy has a first and goal at the Pirate 8-yard line. We're in an official timeout. We'll be back in just a moment. You're listening to Cooper Pirate Football on 100.7 The Score. And actually, we will keep it here. Looks like we're going to go back into underplay here relatively quickly. Solorzano hops up and is now walking back toward his bench from across the field under his own power.
3: Yeah, Isaiah, tell you what, he's not a real big player, Tommy, but, man, that kid plays with everything he's got every snap.
4: 5'9", 155-pound senior, as he's listed on the roster. So the Legacy Leopards have got first down and goal. They're at the Pirate 8-yard line. Right now, Legacy is leading 10-7 over the Pirates. Shotgun formation for Hodges. Has a running back to his right, fakes it to him, rolling to his right. Throws to the back of the end zone, touchdown. That ball was caught by Jorian Wiggins, and the Legacy Leopards extend their lead. Audric Lujan was back in coverage there for the Pirates, but Legacy extended their lead 16-7 prior to the extra point attempt, and we're 30 seconds into the second half, or second quarter.
3: Yeah, and Tommy, you see how valuable Hodges is at quarterback for them. I mean, he made about three great plays on that drive.
4: So here is the extra point attempt from Mares. This is up and good. So right now the score, 17-7. So the Cooper Pirates had a 70-yard drive and pulled within a field goal, but Legacy coming back the other way and get their lead right back to 10 in this ballgame. Legacy has scored every time they've had the ball tonight. Their first possession of the night was a field goal on a drive that started at the Cooper Pirate 11-yard line. Since that time, they have been able to – they look like they're moving the ball at will against Pirate defense, and right now I've got a 17-7 lead.
3: Yeah, and Tommy, we knew, and you mentioned it in pregame, I mean, they're going to air that ball out until you stop them. And they've got four receivers that all are really big, strong athletes, and then they've got a quarterback that not only has a great arm, but he is a smart, good quarterback.
4: Talked about it in the pregame, the fact that he is averaging just right at 300 yards a game. It's 299 and change per game through the first five games of the season. Legacy's played five games. Cooper Pirates have played four. Pirates 0-4 on this season. This is the first game of district play for the Pirates. Legacy is 0-1 in district play. 11:31 left in the first half. Pirates trail 17-7 as Mars gets ready to put this one into play. Pirates field the kickoff at their own 15. Is Noah Clark coming to the near numbers across the 30. Had his shirt pulled from behind across the 35 and out to about the 38-yard line. We'll see exactly where they're marking. They're going to mark it at the 40, actually. DeKendrick Jones makes the tackle. I think the Pirates got a good spot here. And now they'll say at the 39. That is where the Pirates will start this drive, trailing 17-7 with 11:22 left in the half.
3: I think they should have got a better spot than that with 15-yard horse collar, Tommy. he had his jersey. Maybe it was just his jersey, but it sure looked like it was a horse collar.
4: So the Pirates start this drive at their own 39-yard line. Pistol formation here. Noah Clark back in the ballgame as the quarterback. Two receivers on the left, on the right side. That's the short side of the field. Pirates have now got the wind to their back going from left to right. Brewer, Bigelow, as well as Esparza go in motion to the right side. Snap is on the ground. Noah Clark pulls it down. This time, very alertly throws it away. So, talk about Noah Clark having his first start as a quarterback. He is an athlete, but generally a receiver. And this time, once again, mishandling the snap. We've had several of those here tonight, but this time doing a much better job of getting rid of it quickly rather than putting him in harm's way. It's second down and 10 for the Pirates at their own 39.
3: Yeah, I mean, that's not Noah's fault. That's three, like you said, Tommy, three bad snaps. And, I mean, that was – he couldn't even get a hand on that one. Lucky that wasn't a bigger disaster.
4: Second down and 10 for the Pirates at their own 39-yard line. Here's the give to Castro. A helmet flies off. It's not involved in the scrum. The pile gets pushed forward right up that right hash mark to the 41-yard line. Michael Barker once again making the tackle. The Pirates have now got third down and 8. They're at their own 41.
3: Yeah, big play here. Once again, Tommy, I think if we get it close, we'll be in four down territory. And we've got to keep scoring, and because that legacy offense is something else.
4: Michael Elizondo in the game up on the offensive line. Three receivers to the left side. Pirates have got third down and 8. Ball's on the right hash. Going from right to left. They're at their own 41-yard line of the Pirates. Winton goes in motion from that flanker spot out further to the right side. Straight drop back. This is going to be the screen. This is Castro. He's got room. Midfield, 40, 35, and down on the near sideline to the 32 on third and long. The Pirates have extended the drive. Darius Gillum makes the tackle, but the Pirates have got a first down at the Legacy 31-yard line, trailing 17-7 with 10.5 minutes left in the half.
3: Boy, great job by Noah right there, and a good job of getting out in front of Daniel and getting us some key blocks, and he turned the Jets on. Big gain, and Pirates are in business at the 31 of Legacy.
4: Pirates right now 0-4 on this season. This is their first district game, trying to make sure that they get off not only their first win of the season, but also get the district play off to a good start. Pirates have got it at the 31-yard line of Legacy. First and 10. Here's the snap. Castro straight up the middle, trying to follow Palmer and Alejandro Ramos. Picks up 2 yards on the play, gets down to the 29-yard line, but no more before Demarion Brigham brings him to the carpet. Pirates have got second down and 8 at the 29.
3: Yeah, a good push there. Legacy defense did a good job, but, you know, we just got to keep moving that down box. Once again, even if we don't get the first on the second or third down, I think we're in four down territory.
4: Connor Alderson now the center here for the Pirates on this drive. Thanks to our spotter there, Clint Horsley. Second down and 8 here. This is the give to Castro. The ball was spotted at the 29-yard line. Castro runs right up behind Alderson. Not a lot there. Gets back to the line of scrimmage, maybe an extra yard. Ian Schlager makes the tackle, and the Pirates have got third down at about 5 here at the 26.
3: Yeah, we do have a win behind us, possible field goal, but I would think if it's anything close, Tommy, we're in four down territory.
4: Third down and 5 here for the Pirates. Send a man out wide to the left side. That's Portillo. Pirates have got 2 men wide to the right side, the short side of the field. Third down and 4. They're at the 26-yard line of Legacy. Here's the give. Once again, Castro. Line of scrimmage, off tackle on the right side, so just outside the hashes, but nothing doing. And it was a gang tackle here by Legacy. And now we're going to see exactly what you're saying, Coach. It's fourth down and 4 with the ball at the 25-yard line, and everything looks like the Pirates are going for it.
3: Yeah, and we need to get it because we need to score points, and we do not need to let that Legacy offense get back on the field.
4: Pirates trail 17-7. Big game here for the Pirates. 8 minutes left in the half. Fourth down and 4. Ball at the 25-yard line of Legacy. Noah Clark, the quarterback. Hard snap count. Good disciplined defense from Legacy. Nobody jumps, and the Pirates call a timeout here. Hey, but it's a good try, Coach. If you can get somebody to jump, you're getting that first down on 4th and 4.
3: Yeah, and that's a good call. And then if they don't jump, I think you want a timeout because it's a really, really big play for the Cooper Pirates. Tommy Legacy, I think, is just really loading up that box for our run. And, you know, once again, really not respecting our throwing. And that's not a cut to Noah or Jaden, our quarterbacks. And once again, of course, we did complete a pass for a touchdown to Noah Clark. And we need to hit something here and get this first down.
4: Yeah, Noah Clark so far in this ball game has played quarterback. He's played receiver. He's the holder on extra points. He is the return man for kickoffs and punts. He is putting in the work this evening. And talking to the coaches, boy, they love his attitude. They say, you know, playing quarterback might not be his first choice. He might prefer to play receiver, but he says, I just want to do whatever you want me to do to help us win. 25-yard line, 4th and 4 for the Pirates. Clark takes the snap of the shotgun. Rolling to his left, throws across his body, incomplete. Looked like he

0: it's over.
1: So the Legacy Leopards start this next drive at their own 25-yard line. Pirates have yet to stop them. I say that. They did force one field goal on the first drive of the night. Legacy, with 7:45 left in the first half, leads 17-7. Hodges, shotgun, straight drop back, throws to the left side. Got his man. Far sideline, 45, 50, down the field. Still running, breaks a tackle, 45, down to about the 30 or so. We'll see where he steps out. Jorian Wiggins on the reception. They said he did step out at the 37-yard line. But big plays once again for these Legacy Leopards as they move the sticks.
0: Yeah, and I mean, Tommy, they just catch and throw, and they had us outnumbered out there and had two blockers on two defenders, and that's a bad mismatch.
1: Shotgun formation here for Legacy, first and 10. They're at the Pirate 37-yard line. Hodges fakes inside, now throwing down the field on the right side. Broken up. This one falls incomplete. Pass was intended for Jurian Wiggins. However, Paul Robertson had more of an opportunity there. Might have had an interception, but does a good job of breaking it up. Nevertheless, it's second down and 10 here for Legacy at the Pirate 37.
0: Oh, I thought Paul was going to have that. He defended it well, right. He was perfectly positioned, and that ball just kind of went through his hands. Ooh, we needed it.
1: Second down and 10 here for Legacy, Pirate 37-yard line. Here's the give to number 3. We mentioned earlier he's not on our roster, goes outside. The numbers to the far sideline, pushed out of bounds right at the 31. Paul Robertson winds up taking him out. Robertson came in to this ball game with 26 tackles on the season. It's third down and 4 for Legacy at the Pirate 31.
0: Yeah, Paul's doing a great job for us. Defense has just got to find a way to stop him here.
1: Third down and 4 for Legacy, Pirate 31-yard line. Going from right to left, ball in the right hash, man in motion from right to left. Here's the snap, the give, number 3, unrostered, comes across the 25-yard line and down to the 21. R.J. Florence making the tackle, but it is a first down for the Leopards.
0: Yeah, just a little counter motion to the near side and then came back with the counter and had a big hole, first down. Defense just got to hang in there.
1: First and 10 here for the Legacy Leopards of Wichita Falls. They're at the Pirate 21-yard line. Right now, the Leopards have got a 17-7 lead with 6:05 left in the first half. Hodges, the shotgun, got a running back standing to his right. Two receivers on the right side. Quick throw out to one of them. That's Carter. Now tight ropes that far sideline. Comes out to the 12-yard line. Paul Robertson once again making the tackle. But, Coach, these receivers here for Legacy have done such a great job of staying in bounds on the far sideline and just they're not even attempting to cut back toward the center of the field.
0: No, and they're doing a good job of breaking tackles. And, Tommy, they've got a – if you're looking at the game, they've got a big size advantage on our secondary, and we're just not getting them down with that first tackler.
1: Well, right now, Legacy's got first and goal. They're at the 9-yard line. Play action. Now the quick throw out to the left side. Spins out of one would-be tackler as Wiggins and down to the 8-yard line before Navari Jackson brings him to the ground. A gain of maybe half a yard or so to make it second down and goal at about the 8-yard line or so.
0: I tell you, Braylon Childers did a great job right there fighting off that block. And that's what we have to do. We've got to try to win a few of those battles in the open field with their wideouts blocking us.
1: Jaquan Querrell out wide to the left side. Josh Carter and company out wide to the right. Shotgun formation here is Knox. Second and goal for Legacy. They're at the 9-yard line. Lots of action in the backfield. They give to the number 3. Comes across the 5-yard line and down to about the 3. Teed Peepcorn makes the tackle. We mentioned a little bit earlier, if you're just joining us, number 3 here for the Legacy Leopards is not on our roster. We'll see if we can get you a name for the Legacy player wearing number 3. But right now it's third down and goal for Legacy at the 4-yard line of the Pirates.
0: Yeah, big play here. Pirates need to hold and stay in this game.
1: Pirates right now trailing 17-7. Third down and goal. Ball at the 4. Hodges stops. Now looks to the sideline. Changes the play. He's got 3 receivers on his left. 1 up top. That's the wide side of the field. Here's the snap. Straight drop back. Looking left all the way. Now throws underneath. Number 3 at the 3-yard line. Forced out of bounds. Good job by the Pirates here. Braylon.

0: Alan Childers comes across, forcing him out of bounds. T. Peepcorn over there, too. And that forces a fourth and goal at the two-yard line.
1: Yeah, I think they're definitely going for it here because that would definitely stretch this game out, Tommy, to 24-7. And Pirates got to – we've got to make a play right here to stay in the ball game.
0: Fourth down and goal. The ball is at the 2. 3:47 left in this first half. Legacy is leading the Pirates 17-7. Pirates trying to get their first win of this season. This the district opener for the Pirates. The second game for Legacy. They lost the first, so it's do or die for them as well. Direct snap here for Legacy. Kashad Johnson straight between the tackles on fourth and goal at the 2-yard line. Gets into the end zone. And the fourth down conversion is picked up. Legacy extends their lead. It is 7-23 prior to the extra point attempt.
1: Yeah, and Tommy, you know, we know that when number 7's at quarterback, when they put him in there, he's getting the ball and running north and south, and they just got a big push by their O-line. We got 3:41 left with two timeouts, and Tommy, somehow we've got to get on the board before halftime because Legacy gets the ball to start the second half.
0: Right now we've got, I believe, another official timeout on the field. Indeed we do. But with 3:41 left in this first half and a score of 23-7, you're right, Coach. This is a Pirates, you know, you've told us over the years how important that middle eight is. The Pirates have definitely got to take advantage of this next possession.
1: Yeah, and Legacy's defense is tough to move the ball on. But, you know, if we've got any hope of staying in this game, Tommy, we've got to answer this score before half.
0: As it stands, Legacy has not yet attempted their extra point, so they're coming out, getting ready to do that. Mares getting ready to, or lined up as if he's ready to attempt the extra point. So far, he has not missed one here tonight. This one is. Oh, this one hits the goalpost.
1: Just the way to go, Tommy. Good job, man. keep saying stuff like that.
0: Well, it is. And it really was his best looking kick.
1: Yeah, he kicked a nice high one, but it just hit the upright.
0: So 7-23 is the score. Cooper Pirates are trailing the Legacy Leopards. There's 3:41 left in this first half. Score update from Liberty Patriots, who are playing the Dumas Demons tonight. At the end of the first half, Liberty was up big, 28-0 in that ball game. Here it's 23-7. Pirates just about to receive the kickoff with 3:41 left in the half.
1: Well, once again, we need a good return. Need to be smart here, and let's get a good return. We've got 3:41 and two timeouts. We've got plenty of time, but, boy, we sure need to answer that score.
0: So the Pirates got Noah Clark standing back at his own 10-yard line, as Morris this time will be kicking against the wind for Legacy, going from right to left. Here's the kick. Going to be a short one. Going to be fielded by the Pirates at their own 21-yard line. Coming across, I believe this is Johnson across the 25 to the center of the field and out to about the 27. Solorzano actually on the reception or on the return. Kashad Johnson makes the tackle. But the Pirates start this drive at their own 28-yard line, trailing 23-7 with 3:33 left in the half.
1: Yeah, I think the thoughts on this drive would be, first of all, let's get a first down and get a little bit better field position because you sure don't want to turn it right back over to Legacy before the half, plus they get the second half kickoff. So, yeah, we need a 3:33 touchdown drive, Tommy.
0: Connor Anderson still in the game as the center for the Pirates now. Pirates start this drive at their own 28-yard line. Shotgun formation here. One receiver each side. Here's the snap, the give inside. Johnson tries to break outside the tackle, pushes the pile. He's hit and stopped at the 30-yard line, pushes the pile two more yards. Ian Schlager makes the tackle, but the 155-pounder doing a tough run to make it second down and 6 as Javon Ramirez back in the game for the Pirates as a quarterback.
1: Yeah, and we're probably getting ready to try to target Noah Clark here, but he may be double covered by the look right now.
0: Clark down low. He is Pirates have got second down and six. They're at their own 32-yard line. Pistol formation. Lots of movement here from everybody except the ball. And so the Pirates will be going backwards here.
1: Well, Tommy, and once again, you know, that's a – and well, like I said, we started our fifth quarterback in five games. And once again, different cadence between Jaden and Noah. And we jumped and got ourselves behind the chains.
0: So Jaden Ramirez, the quarterback for the Pirates. Right now it's second down and 11. Pirates have got it at their own 27-yard line. 2:38 left in the half. Pirates trail 23-7. A game they really need here tonight. One receiver on each side. Ball just inside the left hash. Ramirez takes the snap, rolls left, throws across his body. Caught. Noah Clark on the far sideline. He had moved out to the receiver spot. Ladarian Williams in coverage, and the Pirates have got third down and about three here at their own 35.
1: Yeah, and boy, this is a tough situation. Well, we got 2-minute warning. I'm sure we're going to let that clock run down here. And we need to pick up this first down, Tommy, if nothing else, to keep Legacy's offense off the field.
0: Right now, indeed, we do have the two-minute timeout. There's a minute 55 is what the scoreboard is showing. It should be 2 minutes. You would think we would have, okay, now they put it back to 2 minutes there. Indeed, that is the case. So with the Pirates with third down and three at their own 35, and Wichita Falls is going to get the ball first in the second half. Pirates right now trailing 23-7. This is a very important 2 minutes for the Pirates.
1: Well, it really is. And Tommy, we need to score. I mean, you know, we're down 23-7, and if I believe this, if it's close on fourth down, we're going for it. I mean, you know, the way this Legacy offense has been moving, whether they're at their own 20 or whether they're at our 40, they're hard to stop. And I think if this is close, we're probably in four down territory, even deep in our own territory.
0: Well, and that's coach is telling us, hey, you might see some extra gambles here tonight. This is a very important game for the Pirates. Third down and three. Pirates have got it to their own 35. 2 minute timeout. 23-7 the score. Pirates trail. Two men in motion. Those are both tight ends going to the left side, and now flags are down. Is this going to be an illegal motion against the Pirates? Nope, a false start, but that makes it third down and eight as the ball is going to be moved back to the 30.
1: Well, you know, that's just shooting ourselves in the foot right there. I mean, we've got it third and three and probably got two downs to get it. Now you're in a situation of third and eight with 2 minutes left, and they have two timeouts left.
0: The Pirates send three receivers out to the right side, third down and eight. They're at their own 30-yard line, trailing 23-7. 2 minutes left in the first half. Here's the snap. Noah Clark rolling to his right. Throws back across his body. The screen. Wenton caught in the backfield. The result of the play will be a loss of a yard on the play to his own 29-yard line. Ladarian Williams comes over to make the tackle outside the far numbers. Pirates have got fourth and nine. And, Coach, even though you want to go for it, at this point you got to punt it back here.
1: Yeah, you got to punt it. You can't give it to him on your own 29. And we need a big, big punt, too.
0: Going to have the wind behind him. This will be the first time that the Pirates will have punted with the wind to their back. This time tonight we've got a north wind. That's the first time of this season. Pirates have called timeout with a minute 47 left in the half. Or maybe this Legacy that called that timeout.
1: Yeah, Legacy called time. They've got one left. Because I promise you we weren't going to call it.
0: No.
1: Man, I tell you, Tommy, this Legacy team is advertised as just super athletic, and they are on both sides of the ball. And the Pirates are just we're struggling with their athleticism.
0: Aaron Fenelone back to punt this one away. He's standing at his own 13-yard line. Pirates have got fourth down and eight at their own 29. Low snap, bounces on the carpet. Fenelone gets it, gets off a great one. a nice high bouncing punt at the 22-yard line, the 10, the 5,
1: oh, wow,
0: and into the end zone. The line of scrimmage was the 29-yard line. That was a 71-yard punt from the line of scrimmage going into the back of the end zone. So Wichita Falls is going to take over at their own 20. But, boy, how about that for Finelone?
1: Boy, what a great kick. And, man, you know, Tommy, he got it in a little bit of a rugby look, came to the near side, and I was looking for the legacy defenders. I don't know. It would have been close. He nearly could have taken off and maybe gotten the first. Of course, if he does that and doesn't get it, he's in trouble.
0: Minute 35 left in the first half. Legacy starts this drive at their own 20. They lead 23-7 over the Cooper Pirates. Ball in the left hash. Straight drop back is Hodges. Quick throw. Carroll on the near sideline. Forced out of bounds. Good job in pursuit here by Paul Robertson to force him out, but it's a 6-yard gain or so to make it second down and about 4 for Legacy at the Pirate 26.
1: Yeah, and he did a good job of getting out of bounds. They do have one timeout left. Cooper defense got to try to hang in here, Tommy.
0: Empty backfield for Knox Hodges, the 6'1", 185-pound junior. Two receivers left, two right. Ball on the left hash. Here's the snap. Empty backfield. Throwing left. Oh, it falls incomplete. Great job by Solorzano to jump that. Oh, and after the play, we've got flags down. This one has the trajectory of being an unsportsmanlike conduct. Did not see what happened, but when you see a flag fly straight up like that after the play, that's almost always what it is. And the body language of Wichita Falls says they expect it to be against them.
1: Yeah, I didn't. Isaiah, he just slapped the turf because he dropped that interception. I mean, he was just mad at himself. I don't know. We'll see here.
0: Well, like I say, the body language. Offsetting penalty. So it's unsportsmanlike conduct against Wichita Falls, but there was also something called against R.J. Florence, but his mic broke up.
1: Yeah.
0: I didn't hear what he said.
1: I didn't hear it either.
0: At any rate, Legacy gets to replay the down here. It's third down and 4. They've got it at their own 27-yard line. Shouldn't say replay the down. I guess it was after the play.
1: Right.
0: So it is still third down. But with a minute 24 left in the half, and Legacy leads 23-7. Empty backfield for Knox Hodges. He's in the right hash. Two receivers left, two right. Takes the snap, looking left, throws near sideline, caught at the 30, slung out of bounds to stop the clock at about the 33. Josiah Carter, the receiver, Navari Jackson slinging him out of bounds. It is a first down and stops the clock. Leopards have got one timeout left.
1: Yeah, they've got a good drive going, and we knew they could. Our secondary's just got to hang in here and not let them break a long play.
0: Legacy's got first and 10 going from right to left. They've got it at their own 33-yard line. Knox Hodges, empty backfield, two receivers left, three right. Takes the snap, looking right, now left. Now pulls it down to run, nowhere to go. Crosses the 35-yard line out to the 38. Turns it into a pretty good little gain there. Nate DeLeon makes the tackle and forces a second down and 4 here for the Legacy Leopards at their own 39.
1: Yeah, good job by Hodges. Scrambled out of that, picked up 6.
0: 54 seconds left in the half. Straight drop back is Hodges on second down and 10. Near sideline, this one falls incomplete to Jaquan Carroll. And I think if you're Legacy, you're glad maybe that he dropped it. I don't think he had enough to get the first down, so it would still be third down, but the incompletion stops the clock with 47 seconds.
1: I like what we've done the last two plays. We've sent a linebacker, and that way we got a tip on that.
0: Third down and 4 here. They're at their own 39-yard line, 47 seconds left in this first half. Legacy leads 23-7 over the Pirates. They've got the ball. Shotgun formation for Knox. Hodges, straight drop back, pulls it down. Now throws, broken up. This one falls incomplete. Great job of defense by Braylon Childers to keep Jaquan Carroll from catching the ball, and it forces a fourth down. Oh, we've got another flag down. This is in the offensive backfield. We'll wait and see what Oscar Shorten tells us here.
1: Oh my,
0: roughing the passer.
1: Oh.
0: So instead of a fourth down, it'll be an automatic first.
1: Wow.
0: So, ball is going to be spotted in Pirate territory at the 46-yard line. 39 seconds left in the half. Pirates trail 23-7. Knox Hodges in the shotgun. Two receivers to the left. Three to the right. Ball in the left hash. Going from left to, from right to left. Straight drop back. Quick throw out to the near sideline. Josiah Carter hit the second the ball got there. I'll tell you what, these Pirates defenders, Braylon Childress as well as Nate DeLeon, doing a great job of knocking that ball out and forcing a second down and 10 at the Pirate 46.
1: Yeah, defense, good job. We've kind of dropped into coverage a little more, Tommy, and I kind of like the look. And we're blitzing a linebacker every now and then, but we've got some defenders not outnumbered.
0: Second down and 10, ball at the 46-yard line. Knox Hodges takes the snap, looking down the middle of the field, overthrows his intended receiver, Tydrick Jones. So as it falls incomplete, Isaiah Solorzano once again in coverage, forces a third down and 10. Legacy's got it at the Pirate 46-yard line with 27 seconds and a timeout in their pocket with a 23-7 lead.
1: Well, and I definitely think they're – unless we get a sack or push them back here, Tommy, I think they're going to probably be in four-down territory, especially with their passing game.
0: Knox Hodges, the quarterback, empty backfield, third down and 10. Ball's at the Pirate, 46-yard line, straight drop back, forced out of the pocket. Now he's running, brought to the carpet. I don't know if he got back to the line of scrimmage. Deshaun Davis makes the tackle. It is very, very close to being counted as a sack, may very well be. We're going to have an official timeout here, I believe, on the field with 11 seconds left in this first half. Now, it's fourth down here for Legacy. They've got fourth down and 10. Pirates are going to have – it's an injury timeout inside of 2 minutes. I believe if you're Legacy, probably going to say – either the Pirates would have to use their timeout or take the 10-second runoff. I would assume the Pirates would take the timeout.
1: Yeah. Roden Bristow up, walking off on his own power. Good to see that. If you're Legacy, I think you got to look at it this way. 11 seconds, they may just take a shot in the end zone. And even if they didn't make that, Tommy, we would only have one play left. And So I would not be surprised to see them going at it right here. And they are.
0: So far, Oscar Shorten has not told us the call. On the far sideline, we've actually got Coach Greg Davis. He is well inside the numbers, halfway between the numbers and the hash marks, talking to the official. Like he says, just declined to do so. So you're right, fourth down and 10. Legacy's got it at the Pirate 46-yard line, 11 seconds left. They're lining up to go for it. Nobody mega deep here for the Pirates. Straight drop back as Knox throws underneath. One-handed attempt to catch it from Kashad Johnson falls incomplete. Peepcorn knocks it down, and the Pirates are going to get the ball back with 6 seconds left here. They've got it at their own 46-yard line to start this drive, so you got a shot to throw one down there.
1: That's a great job by our defense right there, and that's our second stop of the day. Nine, I like the adjustment that Coach Reed made there. We're rushing three. We would blitz a linebacker from various places, and we had seven or eight playing that their pass coverage, and I think we need to do that. I thought that was a good adjustment there by Coach.
0: So the Pirates have got it at their own 46-yard line, but only 6 seconds. They trail 23-7, 6 seconds left in this first half. Legacy has got two safeties that are about 25 yards off the ball. Here's the snap. The fake inside. Noah Clark keeps it himself. Comes around the left side. 50. Spin. 45. Far sideline. 40. And then out of bounds. But the half has expired. So we are headed to halftime. And the Cooper Pirates right now trailing by a score of 23-7. And we're going to have the Legacy Leopards get the ball first in the second half.
1: Yeah, but Tommy, that was huge by our defense right there. Once again, I like the adjustment that we made in that secondary. I thought earlier we were getting too many three-on-two situations, and I think the adjustment, and we got some, and maybe we didn't get adjustment, maybe we just got in a position we were supposed to be in, but I thought we did a lot better job of having people on those receivers, especially on their quick screens. And we've got to do that second half. Ball game's not over. You know, ball game is not over yet. But we've got to get a stop starting this second half.
0: We are at halftime. Going to be a little bit shorter halftime than what we have seen so far this season. As the scoreboard says, it will be a 24-minute halftime. We'll be back in just a moment. 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
0: Welcome First United Park Pirate Stadium, Cooper Pirates, Wichita Falls Legacy Leopards. Pirates right now at halftime trailing 23-7. I know we've mentioned it earlier through the course of the season. Brighton Sanchez is a high school student here at Lubbock Cooper. He's our sideline reporter here tonight. And moments ago, he was able to catch Coach Darden as they head into the locker room at the half.
10: Coach, you're down a couple of scores going into halftime, but a huge stop on fourth down by your defense. What can you do? Use that momentum in the second half.
11: Yeah, man, we need to. We need to take some momentum off of that. The defense came up big there, made some good plays. We made some plays on the ball. You know, it's something we really hadn't done all year, is made very good plays on the ball. I thought we were doing that there, making some plays on the ball. But ultimately, you know, we're just shooting ourselves in the foot. I mean, all over the place. But offensively, we've got a false start about every other play and not getting lined up. And, you know, our base run play is power, and we can't run power very well right now. Anyway, we're just making a lot of mental errors right now that is on me to fix. And so that really stalled a lot of our drives on offense.
10: And, Coach, you said making a lot of plays on the ball. What else in addition to that can you do to stop some of those big plays in the first half?
11: Yeah, we got to tackle better. You know, we worked for 2 weeks really tackling low. That's something that we've emphasized, not tackling up high. And I thought early, especially their first drive of the game, I thought we were back up to tackling, trying to tackle up high. And they're just too talented. Their skill guys are too good to tackle them up high. So we got to tackle better down low. But same thing on, you know, defensively. We had an offsides that was a big play on their first drive, and just – man, it's execution stuff, and it's basic football. You got to block and tackle. I think we got to do a better job of that.
10: Thank you, Coach.
11: Thanks, Brad.
0: Thank you very much, Brighton, and thank you very much, Coach Darden. And Coach Darden Sr., Hall of Fame coach, up here in the booth with us. And as I listen to this this interview, I'd say, Coach, that's probably the most frustrated I've heard Coach Darden sounded at any one of those halftime interviews we've had up to this point of the season.
1: Yeah, and I think the reason, because, I mean, first of all, Tommy, you know, the coach and coaching staff can't do anything about injuries. I mean, I wish we could, but there's nothing they can do. And I think Chip is a positive person, and he knows
0: all the
1: that.
0: All the time.
1: And he's a competitor. He doesn't like losing. But tonight, I think the biggest thing is that they thought if we really played well – on both sides of the ball, we had a shot. And I think that's what you heard in his voice. He was real disappointed that we haven't played well.
0: Well, right now at halftime, the Pirates are trailing 23-7, and we are at halftime. This ball game, Pirates wound up, their first two possessions wound up going three and out. The first possession on the punt, they're punting against the wind, and it was a short punt off the side of Fenelon's foot. Then when it hit the ground, took a huge bounce in favor of Legacy. And so Legacy started their first drive at the Cooper Pirate 11-yard line. Pirates were able to hold them out and force a field goal, so it was 3-0. But Legacy on their next drive went 66 yards down the field. They were up by 10 at that point. It was 6:42 left in the first period. But the Pirates responded. They had to do it. And they made it happen. They went 70 yards down the field before capping it off and getting into the end zone for the first time tonight. Here's the snap, the fake, inside, throwing to Clark at the one-yard line. Oh, falls across the goal line, but the ball came out. Now they're saying it is a touchdown. They're saying he crossed the plane before the ball came out. So that was a second touchdown pass of the season for Cooper Pirate quarterback Jaden Ramirez, and Noah Clark getting into the end zone there. He is with his touchdown reception. That is his third of the season. That turned out to be the only points of the Cooper Pirates, the offense, that they were able to get into the end zone. Legacy wound up driving 70 yards down the field on their next possession, 75 yards the possession after that. Pirates had driven down to the Legacy 25-yard line on their fourth possession of the night, but wound up stalling out, turning the ball over on downs. But the defense, good job winding up forcing the Legacy to turn the ball over on downs right at the end of the first half to keep the score at 23-7. The big deal here, though, now is, Coach, Legacy's going to get the ball first in this second half, and you got to believe, if you're Legacy, any onside attempt is not going to be a surprise. They're going to have everybody in the stadium up there looking for it.
1: Well, I think so. And it's, you know, if your legacy, you probably are going, hey, if we put one more touchdown on them, we probably got this ball game wrapped up. And, you know, in the Cooper Pirates, yeah, I mean, we need to get the ball. But, Tommy, I mean, even if they're looking for an onside kick, I might try something here just to try to keep, because we need to score. I mean, you know, we're down 20-37. We need a touchdown. We just cannot let them put any more points on the board right now.
0: Well, right now we are at halftime. You can hear the Legacy Band playing there in the background. When we come back, we'll give you stats from this first half of play. 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
0: Welcome back to First United Bank Pirate Stadium. We are at halftime. Wichita Falls Legacy Leopards leading the Lubbock Cooper Pirates by a score of 23-7. Legacy coming into this ball game 3-2 on the season, 0-1 in district play as they played last week when the Pirates had their bye. Cooper Pirates right now 0-4 in district play. This is their first game of district play and one that desperately need in order to wind up being able to give themselves some good hope going in and certainly momentum going into district play as they'll be traveling to Abilene Cooper next week. But right now at halftime so far, it has been Leopards here tonight. Leopards offense, has been very difficult to stop. Pirates did force a field goal after a short drive from the Leopards in the first drive of the night and then stopped the final drive of that first half. But, Coach, the Cooper Pirates have got to wind up being able to find some solutions defensively.
1: Yeah, and offensively. I mean, you know, we put 7 points on the board, so it's not like we're setting the world on fire on offense either. So it's both sides of the ball, and that's what Chip said in his halftime interview. We're shooting ourselves in the foot on both sides of the ball. I really thought the second quarter, the last half of the second quarter, I thought our defense really stepped up and played a lot better, like he said, attacking the ball in the air and instead of watching receivers catch it and maybe trying to tackle them, you know. And Tommy, and not making excuses, but, you know, their receivers have a big advantage versus our secondary size-wise and athletic-wise. They really do, and, I mean, that's just being honest. And so, you know, we're certainly challenged there. You know, we can get back in this game, but first it all starts with a stop, Tommy, on this first possession, which Legacy gets the ball. And to get back in the game, we got to get stopped, and then we got to go score. And you're still two scores down if that scenario plays out. But, you know, this first drive by Legacy is critical for the Cooper Pirates without a doubt.
0: Well, that is there is no doubt that that winds up being the case, that they're going to need to wind up getting a stop. Let's go and look at the stat report from this first half of play. Cooper Pirates have had a total of 105 yards of offense, whereas Legacy has had 224 yards. Cooper Pirates have got 5 first downs, and Legacy, we don't have a first down count on them, but have certainly had more than what the Pirates have had. Rushing yards here tonight, Cooper Pirates overall 50 yards rushing. That's really been pretty even as Legacy has had 52. Ontarius Johnson with 19 yards on 6 carries. Daniel Castro has had 6 carries for 16 yards. Noah Clark, 4 carries for 14. Through the air tonight, Pirates have completed 5 passes for 55 yards. Noah Clark has thrown 3 of those, has completed 3 of those on 7 attempts for a total of 35 yards. Jaden Ramirez has thrown the ball twice. He's completed each of them for a total of 20 yards, one of them for a touchdown to Noah Clark, who has 2 catches for 20 yards and a touchdown. Daniel Castro, 2 catches for 36 yards on the evening. Other side of the ball, looking at Legacy, Knox Hodges is 11 of 18 for 172 yards and 2 touchdowns, no interceptions. Rushing the ball tonight, Jaquan Querrell has got 4 carries for 45 yards. Hodges has 2 carries for 6, and Darius Gillum has got 1 carry for 4 yards. Receiving the ball, Jorian Wiggins has got 4 catches for 85 yards and a touchdown. Jaquan Carroll, 3 catches for 65 yards. And Josiah Carter, 2 catches for 17 yards. Penalties, Legacy has been penalized 1 time for 15 yards. Cooper Pirates have been penalized 4 times for 30 yards. But the big one, the rough and the passer, that instead of a 4th down wound up meaning for an automatic first. But right now at halftime, the score, Cooper Pirates are 7, Wichita Falls Legacy 23, and we've still got 24 minutes to play. And, Coach, these 24 minutes, if you're the Cooper Pirates, you got to look at this and say, if there's anything in the playbook, you're not worried about shielding it right now, this is a game you got to have.
1: Yeah, and that's true. But, Tommy, it all starts – no matter what kind of plays we have, we've got to block up front. And I think we have at times, and then at times we haven't. And we've got to protect, and we've got to run block. So it all, you know, I've always said football team starts with offensive line play. I mean, I really believe that. I don't at any level. And, of course, I don't watch film and grade our offensive line, but I think they've had some good games this year and battled hard. I think they've got to come out and really grind it out in the second half. And when we do throw it, give either Noah or Jaden protection. The second thing I think we've got to do is our defense. It's hard to make a team like Legacy be a running team because they just want to throw it every down, and they've got, you know, man, they got the trigger man to do it, and the Hodges kid, he's a heck of a player. But somehow we have got, and we missed a couple of interceptions late, Tommy. Boy, do we need about two of those in this second half and try to crawl back in this game.
0: Well, Pirates definitely need to have that happen. And to your point, when you say very close to having two of them, and Coach Darden talking about in the interview there that we heard at halftime, talking to Brighton about the fact that, you know, hey, the Pirates are making plays in the ball. They had two that were very, very close to being an interception, really making the effort to jump the route. And that is something we haven't seen an awful lot of from this Pirate defense this season.
1: Right. And it's – and Tommy, I mean, you know, and I used to coach secondary. I did for a long time back in shallow water. And there's a fine line. You want to be aggressive, but at the same time, when you're defending, especially you're defending somebody that's bigger and faster than you, you also got to protect the end zone. And so that's easier said than done, you know, sitting up here in the press box or in the stands going, man, why aren't we pressing up? And, well, I think it's easy to press up and be really aggressive in the secondary if you got the advantage athletically and speed-wise. So, you know, folks, I'm just voicing my opinion and my thoughts on reality. But we jumped a few routes and nearly had two picks that second quarter, Tommy, and we need to pick our times. And how about let's get a pick six and something like that happen for this team. Wouldn't that be great?
0: That'd be a fantastic way to start this second half for sure.
1: It would. And you know, Tommy, this – and it's just one of these deals. But, man, does this team ever need a break? That's just the honest truth.
0: Right now we are at halftime. 23-7 the score. Cooper Pirates trailing the Legacy Leopards of Wichita Falls. We'll be back in just a moment. 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Back in a moment.
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0: Welcome back to First United Park Pirate Stadium. We are at halftime. Lubbock Cooper Pirates trailing the Wichita Falls Legacy Leopards by a score of 23-7. Cooper Pirate Band still on the field right now. We are at halftime. Neither of the two teams, well, the Cooper Pirates have not come out of their locker room. Legacy is out of their locker room, out in front of their run-through inflatable. Legacy has dominated this football game. Right now they are up 23-7. Legacy came into tonight's ball game with a winning record being 3-2. They are 0-1, however, in district play. Pirates had a bye week the first week of district play last week, so came into this ball game 0-0 in district play, even though they're 0-4 overall. Pirates really looking at tonight's game, and really this is a desperate game for each of the two teams as you look down the road to get into the playoffs. Legacy, of course, trying to make sure they don't start off district play being 0-2. And, of course, for the Cooper Pirates, not just the idea of starting out on the right foot, but being able to turn that momentum shift after the first 4 weeks of the season. And so far here tonight, have not been able to get it done. Legacy will get the ball first in this second half. So, Coach Darden, we've got the Hall of Fame coach Chuck Darden here in the booth with us. He is our color commentator, and he is the father of Chip Darden. I'm thinking about the conversation that's going on in the locker room right now. As you know, you've got to have these guys grounded as they come back out, thinking about the job at hand. What is it you're saying at halftime here?
1: Well, I imagine Chip's just repeating a little bit what he told Brighton during the interview, that we have got to quit killing ourselves. You know, Tommy, our team has such a small margin of error. I mean, that's just the truth with all the injuries that we've got and everything, and I don't want to keep beating that to death. But, I mean, and we can't have motion penalties. You know, we can't have offsides on third and eight. And so I would imagine if I know Chip the way I do, he's stressing that right now. I think our effort's good. I don't see any kid out there not playing hard, but we've just got to play a little smarter. We got to play better football on both sides, defense, tackle. Let's play the ball aggressively. Offense, let's block up front and just do some things like that and try to work our way back in the game. But you got two quarters, and if we can get a stop here, which is going to be a chore, and get the ball, we can crawl back in this game. And that's what you got to believe. And I think as a coaching staff, you got to be definitely preaching that to your kids at halftime.
0: Yeah, it's 16-point differential. Yeah. You know, it's a two-score game at the moment.
1: You bet.
0: So it's it is certainly not like it is out of reach. But what the Pirates need to have is some success here in order to be able to have that that momentum to give you the sense that they can make it wind up happening.
1: Yeah, and the way that Legacy's lining up on this kick return, they're – to me, Tommy, it looks like they're looking for something. I mean, they've got nine up pretty close to the 50-yard line, and here we go.
0: Get this second half underway. Cooper Pirates trail the Legacy Leopards 23-7. Finnelone gets ready to kick this one off from the South 40. Goes to the far side of the field. That is where nobody is there because everybody from Legacy was expecting an onside kick over here on the left. Indeed, the Pirates try one, but goes out of bounds on the far side sideline, which is, I mean, to your point, Coach, I don't know what else you do here if you're the Pirates. And that allows Legacy to wind up starting this possession with good field position at their own 49-yard line.
1: Yeah, we were trying to hit a little squib kick down toward the far side, and we just kicked it a little bit hard.
0: So Legacy starts this second half, first possession of the second half. They're at their own 49-yard line. Hodges in the shotgun formation. Sends a man in motion over to the right side. Two receivers on the right. Ball on the left hash. Here's the snap. The give to number three, who's not on our roster, comes to the near sideline across the 50, 45, 40, and is forced out of bounds all the way down at the 36-yard line, forcing him out of Solorzano once again. But Legacy has got a first down. Now they say he stepped out at the 40. That is where they will put the sticks.
1: Yeah, that was just a good old power sweep right there, and they got some power out in front of it.
0: First and 10 for Legacy. They're on the right hash going from left to right, dressed in all white. Knox Hodges, the quarterback, takes the snap. Here's the give inside. Number three once again. Now breaks to the outside, near sideline, across the 30. And out of bounds.
1: Got a flag.
0: We do have a flag. It's at about the 35-yard line. Right about where the numbers are. So this one's coming back. Holding penalty against Legacy, according to our White Hat official Oscar Shorten, makes it first down and 15 here for Legacy at the Pirate 45.
1: Yeah, number three, that's his name, number three, he hit inside and we stuffed it up front and then he bounced it outside, but they had a hold on the corner.
0: First down and 15 here for Legacy. They're at the Pirate 35-yard line. Quick throw out to number three coming around the far sideline, 45-40. Still inbounds across the 30, or did he step out? Indeed, he did, right at the 33. Solorzano once again taking him out of bounds, but it was first and 15. He winds up picking up about 12 of that to make it second down and 3 of the 33.
1: Yeah, chips on the field, and I promise you, Clint and I both, I know they called a hold on the last play, but there was a definite hold out in the open field.
0: Second down and 3 for Legacy. They're at the Pirate 33-yard line. Shotgun formation, two receivers right, one left. Straight drop back, looking right, rolling right. Now throwing down the field to the right side. Got a man at the 3-yard line. That is Josiah Carter, who catches it as he's going out of bounds. It is a good reception. Stop right at the 3-yard line. His momentum took him out of bounds. Solorzano was in coverage, but it is now first and goal for Legacy at the Pirate 3.
1: Yeah, they ran a little out and up. And, you know, Tommy, what I was talking about at halftime, you've got to be careful about being too aggressive. And we bid on the out, and a perfect strike and a great catch.
0: So Carroll, our wide receiver, is in the backfield, standing just to the right of Hodges. Here's the snap, the give to Carroll. Tries to come straight up the middle, but nothing doing. I think this Bistro who winds up wrapping him up. No, it is Nathan Watson, the 5'11", 175-pound junior, bringing him down right at the line of scrimmage to force a second and goal at the 4-yard line.
1: Good stop there by our defense, and once again, just got to try to hang in there and try to create a big play. Maybe we get a strip, or if they throw it, a pick, but we're just trying to find anything to get some momentum, Tommy.
0: Second down and goal for Legacy. They're at the Pirate 4-yard line. They lead 23-7, just under 11 minutes left in this third quarter. Knox Hodges, the quarterback, takes the snap. They give their number three, coming off tackle on the left side, goes backwards. I think he loses a yard on the play. Nate DeLeon, a great job there of getting making the tackle for loss, and that forces now a third down and goal at the 3.5-yard line.
1: Well, that was a great job. D's got to do it again. I would expect either a pass or something on the edge.
0: Well, right now it's third down and goal. Ball spotted about the 3. Shotgun formation for Hodges. Sends a man in motion. Quick throw to him on the right side. This is a hit at the 1-yard line. This is Josiah Carter twisting his way into the end zone, and now they say he did indeed cross the plane, and it is a touchdown for Legacy, so they'll extend their lead. Pirates have got 7, Legacy has got 29, but they've yet to kick the extra point.
1: Yeah, they just threw the little slip screen or tunnel screen, and he bobbled that ball. It's thrown a little high. He bobbled it, brought it down, and fought his way into the end zone.
0: That was a 51-yard drive for Legacy that took a little bit less than 2 minutes. Here is the extra point attempt. It is up, and it is good. 30-7 the score, Legacy leading, and the Cooper Pirates right now down 3 touchdowns, plus a couple of two-point conversions, down 30-7, have got to make it happen on offense.
1: Yeah, and, you know, that touchdown was set up by the big pass play where they got us on an out and up, and took it down to what, Tommy, our 3-yard line, I believe, on that big pass play. Cooper Pirates has got to keep playing. I mean, it's 30-7, and there's a lot of time left. We've got to try to answer that score.
0: So our white hat, Oscar Shorten, telling us that there was a I believe, an unsportsmanlike conduct against the Cooper Pirates after the play. It'll be assessed on the kickoff. His mic is cutting out. We do have some wind out there. I'm sure that may be part of it. So a little bit difficult to make out everything he is saying. However, that is indeed the call, because Legacy is stepping up to the Cooper Pirate 45-yard line in order to kick this one off. And generally, Coach, I mean, it's a
1: you better be on alert here for onside or pooch, because they, with that penalty, they've got all the options, and we do not need to be getting any unsportsmanlike penalties. I don't care what the score is or the season standings. I know our coaches aren't going to put up with that.
0: So Legacy gets ready to attempt the kick. They're actually, after the penalty assessed, they're kicking it off from the Pirate 45. Approaches does Mare, and he is going to kick this one into the back of the end zone. So the Pirates are still going to get to start out at their own 20-yard line. And you don't see that very often, Coach. Most teams will do some type of onside kick, because if you're kicking off from the 45-yard line of your opponent, there's really not an awful lot that you've got at risk.
1: Yeah, you kick from the opponent's 45, and if you on

0: Well, the Pirates are going to start their first drive of the second half at their own 25-yard line. 10:03 left in the third. Pirates trail big. Here's the snap, the give, coming around the right side. This is Zayden Echols. Hadn't seen him for a little bit, but picks up about 5 yards on the play. Goes down at about the 30-yard line at the hands of Easton Drillinger. 9:48 left in this third period, and the Pirates trailing 30-7.
1: Yeah, good run right there by Zayden, and man, you know, we just got to move chains and keep the ball and try to get a touchdown on the board, Tommy.
0: Pirates have got second down and 5. They're just outside their own 30, pistol formation. Here's the snap, the turn, and the give. This is Javon Ramirez, the quarterback for the Pirates. Straight up the middle, right between the hashes, picks up about 2 yards. Easton Drillinger makes the tackle there on Echols. Pirates have now got third down and 3 at their own 32-yard line.
1: Yeah, we got Zayden in there right now, and I think Chip's just trying to find any consistency offensively. We haven't had a lot tonight.
0: Ramirez, the quarterback. That means Noah Clark, who started the game as quarterback, has gone out wide to the left side. Brewer Bigelow, as well as Sipowicz, go in motion to the left side.
1: And a motion penalty.
0: Yeah, this one's blown dead before it is snapped here. And you know, you mentioned it earlier, Coach, when you're, you know, changing the quarterbacks back and forth during the same game, there is a difference in the cadence as well.
1: Well, there is, and I honestly think that was everybody moved except our center.
0: Which that's the second time that's happened.
1: Yeah, and our center didn't snap it. So, yeah, I mean, you changing quarterbacks Tommy, we're just trying to find any answer at all, and it's not good to be experimenting week after week. Like I said, we started Noah. That's the fifth quarterback in 5 games.
0: Third down and 8 here for the Pirates. They're at their own 27-yard line. 8:25 left on the third. Pirates trailing 30-7. Straight drop back here. This is Noah Clark once again. Long pass, almost intercepted in Pirate territory at the 40. Ladarian Williams had better position there on the ball than did Zayden Echols, but he drops it, so the Pirates dodge the interception bullet. But nevertheless, they're going to be punting it away on fourth down and 8. They're at their own 27-yard line. So even if it was intercepted, it was going to be pretty close to about as effective as a punt would be, given the fact that Fenelon is going to be punting against the wind.
1: Yeah, I kind of wish he had intercepted and fall down, Tommy. But really, good throw by Noah. I mean, the ball was right there. But once again, like you said, the legacy defender was just in great position.
0: So Fenelon standing at his own 14-yard line, ready to punt this one away. Good snap. Here is the punt. Bounces in legacy territory. Takes a good Pirate bounce against the wind across the 35-yard line and down to the 34. Jackson Winton comes down to down it. So almost a 50-yard punt on that. So save his first punt of the night. It's been a good night from Fenelon. Punting the football, who averages coming into the night 53 yards a punt.
1: Yeah, yeah, he's done a really good job except for that first punt. And, you know, our defense kind of bailed him out of that by only giving up a field goal. And, you know, that was definitely a bright spot in the game.
0: So Legacy takes over at their own 34-yard line, first and 10 for them. 8:01 left in this third period. Legacy leading 30-7 over the Cooper Pirates. Knox Hodges, the quick sweep, coming around the left side. Caught in the backfield. Nate DeLeon gets his second tackle for loss in this ball game, making R.J. Florence getting back there to bring him down. It is second down and 18. A big tackle for loss here by the Pirates, and Legacy has got second down and 18 at their own 26.
1: Yeah, great job there by our defensive front, lined up in a four-man look.
0: Second and 18, ball to 26, not Hodges. Takes the snap, straight drop back, looking down the field, going for all the marbles all the way down to the 35-yard line. Jaquan Carroll, the intended receiver, the 6'3", 200-pound junior, has it go over his head. Paul Robertson was back there in coverage. It's third down and 18 here for Legacy.
1: Yeah, they definitely went for the marbles. Good coverage. This is a big play here, Tommy. Our defense needs to get off the field and let our offense get a little field position.
0: Third down and 8.

0: 18 for Legacy. They're at their own 26-yard line. Knox Hodges, straight drop back, throwing deep again. Double coverage, falls, oh, incomplete, but flags come down. Oh, my. Pirates did a good job of coming back to knock this one away. It was double coverage, and this was Solorzano, I believe, that knocked it away. However, contact is going to be made, and instead of a 4th and 18, an automatic first down after the interference call.
1: Wow. Man, I'll tell you what, we had him double covered, and Tommy, I thought we broke on the ball, and whoo, man.
0: So Legacy's got first and 10. They're at their own 41-yard line. Here's the give. Kavari Brown, his first carry of the night, picks up about 10.5 on first down, so they'll have first down once again now in Pirate territory at the 49-yard line, 7:02 left in the third.
1: Well, just a huge penalty right there, Tommy. Our defense, I think, did a really good job to get them off the field.
0: First and 10 here for Legacy. They're at the Pirate 49-yard line. Here's the snap. The give once again to Brown, his second in as many plays. This time he'll pick up about 7 yards or so, maybe six. We'll see where they mark it. Corbin Gutterslaw comes up to make the tackle. It's second down and 3 here for Legacy at the Pirate 42. .6:26 left in the third period. Pirates trailing 30-7. First district game of the season. Two receivers each side. Hodges in the shotgun. Here's the give. Once again, Kavari Brown finding some room on the right side. Crosses the 40 and gets down to the 35-yard line. Adriel Cervantes makes the tackle just outside the near side numbers, but it is a first down after Kavari Brown rambles to the 35 to make it first and 10 for Legacy. This drive, Legacy, each play appears to be having about 5 or 6 yards. 5:41 left in this third quarter. Shotgun formation for Hodges. First and 10 at the Pirate 35. Quick throw out to the left side. Going to be caught on the far sideline across the 30, 25. This is Willie Davis. I think that's his first catch of the season over on the far side. Adriel Cervantes makes the tackle, but it is another first down here for Legacy at the Pirate 22.
1: Yeah, I mean, it's just a two-on-two situation, and they block, and if we don't make that tackle really quick, Tommy, they just picked up about 15.
0: First and 10 here for Legacy. They've got two receivers on the right side, one to the left. They're at the 22-yard line of the Pirates. Left hash mark, 4:57 left in the third. Pirates trailing 30-7. Quick throw down low this time. Going to be caught by Benjamin Bernard and immediately brought down to the carpet. Adriel Cervantes being able to make the tackle. It is a 2-yard gain to make it second down and 8 here for Legacy at the Pirates' 20-yard line.
1: Boy, a nice job by Cervantes. I mean, he actually came off a block and then made that tackle one-on-one. Great job.
0: 4.5 minutes left in the third. Wichita Falls Legacy has got two receivers down low. That's the short side of the field. One up top. That's Carter on the wide side of the field. Knox Hodges, the quarterback. He's got Kavari Brown to his right. Gives it to Brown. Finds a crease across the 15. Then pushes the pile closer to the 10. That is where he is spotted down. It is a host of red jerseys stopping his forward progress. And actually, they'll say he made it inside the 10 to the 9-yard line, maybe the 9.5. At any rate, it'll be first and goal.
1: Yeah, they're just, you know, and Tommy, we talked about it, you know, second half, you just, our defensive front just gets worn down, and, you know, and we're kind of seeing that again tonight.
0: 3:40 left in the third. Pirates trail 30-7. Here's the snap. Quick throw out to the left side. Caught at the 11-yard line. Fakes inside. Now out to the outside. Across the 3. Cuts back up the field and into the end zone. It is a touchdown here for Legacy. I believe that was Carter on the reception. It was Jaquan Carroll on the reception. The touchdown is good, and the lead is going to be extended here. 36-7 for Legacy over the Pirates. 3:28 left in the third period. Now attempting the extra point is Morris. He's missed one on the night. Here's the snap. Ball is down. Best looking kick he has had so far to extend the lead, and the Cooper Pirates now trail 37-7 with 3:28 left in the third. Back in a moment. Cooper Pirate football on 100.7 The Score and the LCISD Athletics YouTube channel.
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0: Welcome back to First United Park Pirate Stadium. 3:28 left in the third period. Cooper Pirate football on 100.7 The Score in the LCISD Athletics YouTube channel. Cooper Pirates trailing the Legacy Leopards of Wichita Falls by a score of 37-7 after the Leopards just had a 65-yard drive to go down the field, and a drive that took about 4.5 minutes or so off the clock to give themselves the lead, 7-37. Got a penalty, I guess, that was assessed against the Pirates after the play, and it was a 15-yarder. I didn't see Oscar Shortner Whitehead make the call after the extra point. Chip Darden is very confused himself. Right now they've got Legacy teeing this ball up on the Pirate 45-yard line once again. Coach Darden wanting an explanation. But for the second time in as many kicks, the Legacy Leopards are kicking off in Pirate territory.
1: Man, I don't know. I didn't see a flag on the field. Did you, Tommy?
0: I didn't, but I was not looking for it after the play. Here's the kick. Once again, it is going to wind up being a touchback. So, no, I did not see a penalty, didn't see the flag, nor did I see Oscar Shorten making the call. And just looking at Coach Darden's reaction, I guess he was very surprised as well. But at any rate, Pirates are going to start this drive at their own 25-yard line with 3:28 left in the third, trailing 37-7.
1: Tommy, I mean, and I may be missing something, but both of those 15-yard penalties after the extra point, I didn't see any extracurricular activity on the field by either team. I'd like an explanation on what happened.
0: I did not see it myself. First down and 10 here for the Pirates. They're at their own 25, square between the hash marks. Here's the snap. Here's the throw for the outside. Flags are down. Pass is completed to Jackson Winton.
1: An eligible receiver downfield. Man, I'll tell you what, on top of everything else, Tommy, the Cooper Pirates are just getting flag whipped. I mean, good night.
0: Indeed, illegal man downfield is the call, so the Pirates will have the completion nullified. They're now going to have first and 15 from their own 20 once this ball is spotted.
1: Wow.
0: First down and 15 for the Pirates. They're at their own 20, 3:12 left in the third. Pirates trail 37-7, first game of district play for the Pirates. Legacy lost their first district game last week when the Pirates had a bye week. Here's the snap, the shotgun, the give. This is Johnson, I believe, coming across the 20. Outside the right tackle and out to about the 23-yard line. Making the tackle here is Christian Walker, but Pirates have picked up two of those yards back. It is now second down at about 13. They're at their own 23-yard line. Second down, 13 for the Pirates. They're at their own 23, 2:27 left in the third. Shotgun formation here for the Pirates. Two receivers each side. Pirates trail big. Noah Clark rolling to his left side, the near sideline, is hit as he goes out of bounds. No flags here. Now we have one come in, and now a second one. So these, to me, look like they're going to be two separate penalties. Both will be after the play. The result of the play would be a third down and about seven for the Pirates at their own 28. But we're going to see what Oscar Shorten tells us we got here. He's talking, however, we cannot hear him. So two separate penalties. You've got a late hit, and then you have an unsportsmanlike conduct. They are both being called against Legacy.
1: Well, I think they got the late hit on Noah Clark. I think he was out of bounds when he got hit, and then I guess there was Tommy, I don't know, like I said, on the two extra points. I didn't see anything going on, and I certainly up here in the press box could have missed it, but you know, so I guess something was also said there, but it's first down Pirates.
0: Yeah, a big one. They marked them both penalties off, so it's first and 10 for the Pirates after 30 yards worth of penalties at the Legacy 41-yard line. 2:12 left in the third. Pirates trail big. Play action. This is Ramirez throwing down the left side. He was intending to get Noah Clark, but it falls incomplete to make it second down and 10 for the Pirates at the 41-yard line of Legacy.
1: Yeah, we were just trying to, and their secondary is really good. They're really athletic, they're hard to beat, even for Noah.
0: 2:06 left in the third, second down and 10 for the Pirates. They are in Legacy territory at the 41. Shotgun formation here. Ramirez still in at quarterback. Two receivers to the right side. Here's the snap. The give, this is Castro coming across the 40-yard line and down to the 36. Darius Gillum makes the tackle. It's third down and about five here for the Pirates at the 36-yard line of Legacy.
1: Yeah, we need to move the chains, Tommy. We're certainly in four-down territory, minute 45 left in the third quarter. And we're just trying to salvage getting our offense going a little bit.
0: Third down here and five for the Pirates. They're at the 36-yard line of Legacy. Ball in the left hash going from right to left. Shotgun formation. Ramirez, pistol. Now hard snap count. Now looks to the sideline for the call. Changes the play. Got Hats Castro behind him. Here's the snap. The give to Castro. Straight between the tackles across the 35-yard line and down to the 31. Michael Barker making the tackle. Castro has had some big plays in this season. Two of the longest plays that the Pirates have had. And tonight has been running tough. Picks up the first down at the 31.
1: Yeah, I'll tell you what I like. He gets down low and goes north and south right there, push the pile to get enough for the first down. Good run.
0: Pirates have got first and 10 there at the 31-yard line of Legacy. 46 seconds left in this third period. Pirates trailing 37-7. Shotgun formation here. Ramirez takes the snap. Quick throw out to Noah Clark on the near sideline across the 31 and forced out of bounds at the 28 for a pickup of 3 yards of the play. Ladarian Williams takes him out of bounds. Pirates have got second down and seven at the 28.
1: Yeah, good job. Jaden just needs to get that ball to Noah just a little bit quicker. You know, he and I understand he's in a tough spot there at quarterbacking for the Cooper Pirates right now, and he's trying to be real careful. But on that quick screen, I know Noah's going, get it to me.
0: Second down and seven for the Pirates. They're at the 28-yard line here of Legacy. Ball in the left hash going from right to left. Here's the snap, the give. The freshman, Eccles, just stutter steps his way across the line of scrimmage. Maybe picks up half a yard or so. Tackle is going to be made by another player who's not on our roster, someone wearing number 51 here for Legacy. So we've got a couple of players, actually several of them, four players that are not on our roster for Legacy that we've had making plays. So sorry we don't have the names for them, but the Pirates have got third down and six there at the 27-yard line of Legacy.
1: I think we're going to the fourth quarter, Tommy.
0: We We are. 37-7 the score. We're headed to the fourth. Back in a moment, Cooper Pirate Football on 100.7 the score and the LCISD Athletics YouTube channel.
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0: Welcome back to First United Park, Pirate Stadium. We are hitting the fourth quarter. Cooper Pirates have got the ball. They trail 37-7 as the fourth quarter begins. Pirates have got third down and six. They're at the 27-yard line of Legacy. Pirates are 0-4 on this season. This is their first game of district play. Legacy lost last week in their first game of district play and are 0-1. Here's the snap. The give to the freshman Eccles comes to the right side just outside the hash marks, but nothing doing. Darius Gillum brings him to the carpet after a 2-yard pickup to force a fourth down and 8 here for the Cooper Pirates there at their own 29-yard line.
1: Tommy, I don't know if that was a direct snap to Eccles or just a bad snap that went to Eccles. Noah just looked real shocked where the ball was.
0: Well, it's fourth and 8. Pirates are going for it. They are at the 29-yard line of Legacy. Noah Clark, the quarterback, takes the shotgun snap. Lots of time. Throws down the middle. Got a man at the 2-yard line. Touchdown. That is Jackson Winton. And the Cooper Pirates are on the board again, this time a 4th-and-8 conversion. And the Pirates have got 13 points in this ball game, and they've got a little bit of something positive happen for them here with 11 minutes and 11 seconds left in the game.
1: That was a good throw by Noah. And, man, I'll tell you, Jackson, coaches are just singing his praises how hard that young man's playing.
0: They talk about him every week, how impressed they are with what it is that he does and his effort. Extra point is up and good, so now the Pirates trail 14-37 with 11 minutes, 11 seconds left in this fourth quarter. So the Pirates still a very high hill to climb. But, Coach, we're at the point of the game. The Pirates just needed something positive to happen.
1: Yeah, I mean, Tommy and all reality, I mean, it's not over, but in all reality, it probably is. And, you just got to keep playing. That's just like the season we've got. And certainly it hasn't gone anything close to what everybody wanted, players, coaches, fans, parents, you, me, and Clint. But you just got to keep doing it. You just got to keep performing. And if you're a competitor, you will. And if you're not a competitor, you can check it in, I guess.
0: Well, after the score, the Pirates trail 37-14. There's 11 minutes, 11 seconds left in this ball game. Aaron Fenelon gets ready to kick this one off from the north 40. He'll have the wind to his back. This is going to be a bouncing onside kick. Bounces across the 35-yard line and out to about the 37. So a good job by Michael Barker for Legacy to hop on that ball, and Legacy will start out at their own 43-yard line.
1: Yeah, I think we're trying to do the middle onside, Tommy, and he just hit it a little bit hard right there.
0: That touchdown pass that Noah Clark just threw, his first touchdown pass of the season as quarterback, has been on the receiving side several times, once earlier here tonight. Legacy starts this drive at their own 43-yard line. First and 10, throwing way down the field, intercepted by the Pirates. Coming back the other way, Braylon Childers. There's lots of flags down here. Boy, we're going to have two separate penalties because we had flags fly at about the 41-yard line, and then several moments after that, another set of flags fly. But either way, the Pirates have got the ball after Childers' interception.
1: Yeah, they put in their second quarterback, Colton Brazier, right there. And, you know, coaching staff wanted to go up top with him and try to beat us deep, and we had great double coverage and a good interception. I think the penalties are going to be on the return. Don't know whether it's hold or clip. Blindside block.
0: Yep. Well, so with the timing differential in the flags, I really thought there were multiple penalties, but they're just calling one, saying blindside block is the case. So it'll nullify a lot of the return, push the Pirates back to their own 28-yard line, but the interception stands.
1: Yeah, great job. Great job right there by our secondary. And, you know, Tommy, at blindside block, boy, Chip's arguing it. But, man, that's a – and I understand the rule because players could get seriously hurt on some of these. But that one was it wasn't real heavy contact.
0: Noah Clark, the quarterback, first and 10 as he starts this drive at his own 38 or 28-yard line, goes backwards, and there is nowhere to go. Michael Barker just bull rushing into the Pirate backfield and getting the sack all the way back at the 20. So the Pirates have now got second down and 18. They trailed 37-14 with 10.5 minutes left in the game.
1: Yeah, we definitely blew an assignment there because number 9 was untouched until he touched Noah.
0: Pirates have got second down and 18. They're at their own 20-yard line. Noah Clark, the quarterback, straight drop back, looking to his left, now signaling receivers to come back, now pulls it down to run, crosses the 20-yard line and is banged out of bounds at about the 22 on the near sideline. Hudson Herrera knocks him out as Clark was trying to go from left to right. Pirates have now got third down and 16 at their own 23.
1: Yeah, Tommy, I think we were trying to go deep on the far sideline, and once again, just real good coverage by the legacy secondary. And Noah waited to see if he broke open, but didn't do it. And then he finally just scrambled and got what he could get.
0: Pirates calling a timeout here. And I will tell you, I like the message that Coach Darden is sending to his team here. You know, never give up. You're kicking onside kicks even when you've got legacy in an obvious onside kick defense position. You kick an onside kick on the next one. You're down 37-14. You're trying to throw deep. This is everything that Coach Darden is communicating to this team is. You never, ever accept it without going down without a fight.
1: That's right. And you know, Tommy, you know, we've all been in tough situations and in sports and in other things. And you got to keep moving forward, and it's not easy. It's not. And I know these players and these coaches and fans and parents, and, you know, it's tough. But if you quit, it's a whole lot worse.
0: No doubt. Well, right now the Pirates got third down and 16. They're at their own 23-yard line. They're coming off the sidelines after the timeout on the play. Clark is going to be in the shotgun formation. He's got three receivers on his left, one on his right. Got a man in motion coming down low. Straight drop back here. Clark under pressure. Now being chased out of the pocket, signaling for folks to go down the field. Lots of time back at his own 15. Now back towards us again. Across the 15, the 10, now the 20, the 25, hit on the near sideline and goes out of bounds at the 30. So after all of that, going to be about an 8-yard pickup to the 31-yard line. And, Coach, I think we just saw Noah Clark run 120 yards to pick up about 8. It's fourth down and 7 at the 31.
1: He did, and what he was trying to get the receivers to do is right. And, you know, just break off your pattern and get to an open spot. And when he reversed field, we had a chance for a big play. if a receiver would just kind of come back to him a little bit. And Noah's trying to make plays, Tommy.
0: No doubt. Josiah Carter back to receive the punt. Finnelone hits a low line driver, bounces down the field. Great bounce for the Pirates. Crosses the 25-yard line, the 20-yard line. The line of scrimmage was the 31, and this goes all the way down to the 17-yard line. So that is a 52-yard punt. Great punt there. That is where Legacy will take over, leading 37-14 with 9:10 left in the game.
1: Yeah, I mean, going back to that play with Noah, he did a great job, and we were trying to beat him deep. We recovered, but once he scrambled, he went far side and then scrambled back near side. Boy, I think we had a great chance if we had just had a receiver try to come back and get to an open spot.
0: So with 9:10 left in the game, Legacy takes over. They're at their own 17-yard line, right hash going from right to left. Backup quarterback, Levant Combi. In the ball game, or excuse me, this is not coming. They changed his number.
1: Brazier.
0: This is, yes, Colton Brazier in the ball game.
1: After that first interception he threw, I imagine we're going to see a big dose of the running game, Tommy.
0: Now, that first play made about 5 yards on the play to come out to the 21. And Legacy going to be content to use a lot of time off the play clock here. It's down to 17 seconds, and they are still not in their stance. 8:32 left in the game. Pirates trailing 37-14. Brazier in the shotgun. Two receivers on the left side, one to the right. Here's the snap, the give. This is Brown coming off tackle on the left side. Pick up the first down. Needed five, got about seven on the far hash marks out to the 29-yard line before Paul Robertson brings him to the carpet. First and 10 for Legacy at the Pirate 29. .801 left in the game. Play clock is at 23 seconds. Legacy right now content to use an awful lot of it between plays as they've got a big lead.
1: That's smart football.
0: Colton Brazier in the shotgun, takes the snap, fakes inside, now going to throw. Short pass out to the right side, far sideline across the 30, 32, and out of bounds at the 33. Willie Davis, his second reception of the season, both of them tonight. This one is a pickup about 3 yards on the play. Nate DeLeon makes the tackle. It's second down and 7 for Legacy at their own 32. Legacy using about 35 seconds between each play. 7:06 left in the game. Shotgun formation here for Brazier. Takes the snap. Gives straight up the middle here once again to Kavari Brown. Picks up about 9 yards on the play. Just straight ahead. I don't think he ever took one step to either side out to the 42-yard line. Broderick Everett makes the tackle, but it's a first down for Legacy at their own 42.
1: Yeah, they're lining up and just running it right at us and running clock, which is when you're up 37-14 is a wonderful feeling.
0: Yeah, 6:26. Left in this ball game, 37-14 the score. Pirates trail, shotgun formation for Legacy. They give once again to Brown, off tackle on the right side. Picks up about 5.5, maybe 6 yards before Paul Robertson makes the tackle. It's second down and 4 for Legacy out between the hash marks and the far numbers with the ball spotted right at their own 48. Second down and 4 for Legacy. As you've got Solazaro coming off the field. Legacy has got it at their own 48-yard line, still allowing the clock to run down. Brazier takes the snap. Here's the give once again to Brown, off tackle on the left side. And, boy, it has been 6 to 7 yards every carry. This one crosses the 50-yard line. Peepcorn makes the tackle, but Legacy has got first and 10 at the Pirate 46 with 5:21 left in the game in the big lead.
1: Yeah, they're just they're just grinding us down, Tommy, and not much we can do. Good runs. But right there, we kind of had the hole closed up initially, and he bounced it to the outside and picked up, like you said, another six or seven.
0: We didn't see Kavari Brown for a long time here tonight, but he averages 8.1 yards per carry coming into the ballgame. First down and 10 here. They're at the Pirate 48-yard line. Give it to him. This time he's going nowhere. He gets to the line of scrimmage and nothing more. Nathan Watson was leading a host of red jerseys, tackled for no gain. It's second down and 10 at the Pirate 46.
1: Yeah, and that's what we need more of, and I understand we're it got a mismatch up there, but, you know, we attacked. You know, we weren't trying to tackle him after he'd picked up 3 or 4 yards.
0: 4:26 left in the game. 19 seconds left on the play clock as Legacy uses an awful lot of it. Second down and 10. They're at the Pirate 46. Here's the snap, the give. Once again to Kavari Brown. Straight between the tackles. This time picks up about 3. Jashawn Davis makes the tackle. It's third down and 6. Coach is really big on the effort that Jashawn Davis had last week as well.
1: Yeah, Jashawn, he's fighting for us every play and battling hard. And, he's still playing hard, that's for sure.
0: Third down and 6. Brashear in the shotgun formation. Takes the snap. Quick throw out to the right side. Completed just outside the numbers, 40-35, flags down. Result of the play would be a first down. Jorian Wiggins on the reception. Adriel Cervantes makes the tackle. The Coach Darden that happens to be in the booth with us is signaling holding.
1: I think it's a hold.
0: We'll wait to see what Oscar Shorten says as he's wearing his white hat. We know it's coming back against Legacy. And indeed, it's a hold.
1: I didn't miss. I missed one all year, Tom?
0: Oh, of course not. Probably, I'm not limited to the year. You probably haven't missed one in your life.
1: I've never missed one.
0: So Legacy has got third down and 8. They are at the Pirate 44-yard line on the right hash going from right to left. 3:15 left of the game. Legacy leads the Pirates 37-14. As this game ticks away, shotgun formation here for Brazier. Takes the snap, looking, rolling to his right. Now throws, almost intercepted, but it'll fall incomplete. A good job by Paul Robertson to jump the route. Jorian Wiggins, the intended receiver.
1: Yeah, really good coverage there. Got a little pressure. We contained the QB, rolled to the far side, and nice coverage over there by Paul.
0: Forces a fourth down and 8. So the Pirates are going to get the ball. And, hey, how about this? You got Navari Jackson back to receive this punt. So he is standing back at his own 16-yard line with 2:58 left in the game. Clock has stopped after the interception. Pirates trailing 37-14. And we have flags down on the far sideline. False start, I believe. What our spotter tells us, Clint Horsley. Indeed, that is the case. So they'll be backed up to the Pirate 49-yard line. Navari Jackson steps up to his own 22 to receive the punt. Here's the snap. Good punt. It's against the wind. Jackson feels it at his own 14 and is immediately slung to the carpet. So right where he caught it is all it's going to wind up being. Ladarian Williams makes the tackle. The Pirates will start their next drive at their own 14 with 2:48 left in the game, trailing 37-14.
1: Well, Tommy, ball game's over, and I'd sure like to see the Pirates drive down and get some points on the board before it's over.
0: So Pirates start this drive at their own 14-yard line, right between the hash marks. Pirates have got Javon Ramirez in at quarterback, 2 receivers on the left side, 2 on the right. 37-14 the score, Pirates trail. Ramirez pulled up from the JV 2 weeks ago. Here's the snap. Straight drop back. Now the throw. Caught close to the marker. Momentum took him backwards. We'll see where they say forward progress was stopped. Noah Clark on the reception. Indeed, it is a first down. Ladarian Williams making the stop. And the Pirates have got it at their own 25.
1: Yeah, good throw there by Jaden and a good catch by Noah. Good effort to get that first down.
0: First and 10 for the Pirates at their own 25-yard line. Here's the snap. Straight drop back. Looking right. Now look. Throwing down the field. This one is incomplete. Intended for Leandro Portillo, who was brought up not long ago as well. Darian Gillum winds up being back in coverage, but it's second down and 10 for the Pirates at their own 25, and the clock stopped at 2:14. Javon Ramirez, still the quarterback here. Two receivers down low, two up top. Ball on the left hash, second down and 10. Pirates going from left to right. 2:14 left of the game. Pirates trail 37-14. Shotgun. This is Ramirez. Quick throw out to the left side. Complete on the far sideline. That's right in front of the Wichita Falls bench across the 30-yard line out to the 33. Noah Clark on the reception. 9 yards on the play brings up third down and one for the Pirates at their own 34.
1: 2 minute warning.
0: So with that, the clock will stop. And, you know, Coach, right now, if you're the Cooper Pirates, you're on your way to 0-5. You know, you're normally, I would say, more importantly, 0-1, but I think for the Pirates right now, the fact that the way this season has panned out, this is a 0-5 is a big mark here just from a standpoint of keeping your head up, keeping your confidence up, and you got to hit the road next week, and you're going to go play a very good Abilene Cooper team.
1: Oh, yeah. Well, Tommy, it like I said, we talked about in pregame, it is what it is. And the thing that we don't want to have happen is having players not playing hard, attitude problems. You got to keep playing. And, yeah, the schedule, we got some tough teams left on this schedule. I wish we didn't, but we do. And next week's going to be one of them.
0: And we really, I mean, the coaches have been very impressed with this locker room all through the season. Third down and one here for the Pirates there at their own 34-yard line. Is the give right up the middle and going nowhere, just back to the line of scrimmage and nothing else. So the Pirates are now going to have fourth down and one at their own 34-yard line. And everything about what we're seeing looks as if they'll go for it. They've got Zayden Echols, the freshman, back in and running back. Two receivers left, one on the right. Fourth down and one. Ball at the 34-yard line. Here's the snap. Echols takes it. Looked like there's a little bit of communication issue on whether or not he was going to take the handoff. But how about the second effort? The 5'9", 165-pound freshman falls forward to get the first down at the 35. Great run. Great way to finish it. First and 10 for the Pirates at their own 35-yard line. Ramirez rolling to his right. Throws out to the right side, just throwing this one away to make it second down and 10 for the Pirates at their own 35 with 103 left of the game, trailing 14-37.
1: Yeah, and that was the right decision there by Jaden. Looked and looked and nothing there. And instead of taking that sack, which, you know, that's just maturing a little bit, and the more he plays, the more he'll learn at that position, throw it away and have a second and 10 instead of maybe a second and 20.
0: Pirates have got second down and 10 there at their own 35-yard line. Ramirez, shotgun, takes the snap, looking left all the way. Throws, almost intercepted, bounced up into the air. And this one is caught out of bounds by their coach Greg Davis on the sideline for the incompletion. Makes it third down and 10 here for the Pirates at their own 35. Jackson Winton, the intended receiver.
1: Yeah, we were probably lucky that wasn't a pick six, Tommy. They jumped that route, and that ball was hanging in the air. And fortunately, it hit somebody in the helmet and bounced over there onto their sideline.
0: Clock has stopped at 51 seconds. Pirates have got third down and 10. They're at their own 35-yard line. Here's the snap. Straight drop back. Looking right all the way. Throws. Caught right outside the numbers at the 42-yard line. That's Braden Ferguson on the reception. Christopher Youngblood makes the tackle, but a big catch here for the Pirates. Moving the sticks. Got a first down at their own 45.
1: I think we got a pretty favorable spot there.
0: First and 10 for the Pirates here at their own 45-yard line. Javon Ramirez, the quarterback, looking to the sidelines for the call. 23 seconds left in the game. Clock continues to tick. Play action. Going to throw it. This is Noah Clark, far sideline, 50-yard line, and then forced out of bounds. They'll say, actually, his forward progress was stopped before he went out of bounds, so the clock does not stop. Ladarian Williams took him out. It is second down and 5 now, and that's probably going to be the last play of the game as the time expires. Pirates have lost this one 14-37. They'll fall to 0-1 in district play, 0-5 overall. The Legacy Leopards go to 1-1 district and 4-2 overall. So this was a big one for the Leopards, as they did not want to wind up starting out at 0-2 in district play. And for the Cooper Pirates, a big one, as they really needed to try to get some positive momentum going headed into district. Not going to be the way this one turned out. And next week, the Pirates will head to Abilene Cooper. Here in a few moments, we'll be able to give you an interview. I'm sure that we will have a sideline interview from Brighton Sanchez after Coach Darden addresses the team. But for you, Coach Darden,
1: yes, sir,
0: we look at this and say, okay, you know, obviously not the way you wanted this game to go if you're a Cooper Pirate. At 0-5, being able to convince 18-year-olds to keep their head up with half the season left to go, I mean, that it is a challenge. I know, I mean, you're a Hall of Fame coach. You've got state championships under your belt, but you've also had tough season. When it's when you're halfway through with a season like this, what is it you're saying?
1: Well, it's just what you said. First of all, reality, the schedule is not getting easier. So, I mean, we've got Abilene Cooper, Wiley, Paladura, Memorial, Coronado on the schedule. So none of those teams are going to be easy to play. The adversity that we have, it's just a horrible situation. We all hate it for those players hurt. We hate it for the players that are still playing. We hate it for the coaches, and I hate it for parents and fans, but it just what it is. And as far as what the coaching staff can do, I mean, I would be coaching this team as if they were 5-0. And I think that's what Chip and his staff will do. And if you're 0-6, you coach them like they're 6-0. Tommy, that's just really all you can do at this time. As far as the players, as a coach, we definitely would have come to a Coach Darden meeting going, if you're not going to play hard throughout till that last second ticks off, go do something else right now. And because, you know, that we're not going to have. And we're also.
0: And I didn't see that. I mean, I saw some mistakes,
1: I haven't seen that at all.
0: Yeah.
1: And you're just asking about the tough situation.
0: Sure.
1: And those things pop up. And the other thing is not going to have bad attitudes, getting unsportsmanlike conduct, that kind of stuff like that won't work with me.
0: And we did have a couple of them tonight.
1: Yeah. And I can't wait for the explanation, because they were both on extra points. Isn't that right? Weren't they both on PATs?
0: I can't remember. Well, they
1: kicked off from our 45 twice. Yeah. So, but you know what I mean, Tommy.
0: Yes.
1: And that is, you got pride, you got class, you got character, and right now that's what you're playing for. And it's a tough deal, but as we know, there's tough things in this life, tougher than losing football games, and we have to maintain, keep chin up, and keep going forward.
0: Well, and you talk about that. We really have not discussed it, but, you know, Andrew Allen, right guard on this team, when we talk about their tough things in life, losing his mom this week, and it is I think for a lot of folks, put a lot of things in perspective very quickly as well.
1: Well, there's no doubt about that, and just heartfelt for him and his family and this, I know, this football team, and he's also in the band, and those things are great for him. And got to be there, be strong, and his teammates need to be strong for him.
0: That is the end of our ball game. We'll be back in just a couple of moments. When we do, a little bit later on here in the broadcast, we'll get you stats from tonight's game, as well as an interview with Brighton Sanchez talking to Coach Darden. Cooper Pirates have fallen 37-14. They're 0-5 on this season, 0-1 in district play. We'll be back in just a moment. Cooper Pirate football on 100.7 The Score.
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0: Welcome back to First United Park Pirate Stadium. Cooper Pirates have fallen to 0-5 on this season, 0-1 in district play, 37-14. The final score here tonight is they lose to Wichita Falls Legacy Leopards. Moments ago, our own Brighton Sanchez down on the sidelines was able to catch up with Coach Darden.
23: Coach, a tough loss, but what positives can you take from this game going into next week?
24: Yeah, I mean, not a lot. You know, we're kind of past the moral victories, and, you know, these count now. And starting 0-1 puts you in a bad spot. So I do think there were some kids still playing hard, you know, right there at the end. Nathan Watson and Noah Clark are just playing their tails off and trying to fight for every yard they can get. And I'm proud of them, and I'm proud of all these guys. And Braylon Childers got a pick. I think that's maybe our first pick of the year. And there's positives, but ultimately we gotta be better, and it ain't getting any easier. I mean, every game on our schedule is tough, so we'll see if we show up ready to work on Monday, and I hope we do.
23: Thank you, Coach.
24: Thanks.
0: Thank you very much, Coach Darden. And yes, Just look at the stat sheets on this Cooper Pirate. That is the first interception that the Pirates have, and that was made by Childress. We'll go to the stats here, give you the lowdown on how this wound up working out here. So Cooper Pirates wind up finishing with 195 yards of total offense, 75 of that on the ground, 116 through the air. Ontarius Johnson, 8 carries for 28 yards. Daniel Castro, 8 carries for 26. Noah Clark had 10 carries for 16 yards. Through the air, it was Noah Clark throwing the ball, completing 4 of 11 for 64 yards and a touchdown. Jaden Ramirez, 6 throws, for 6 completions, I should say, for 9 attempts on 52 yards and a touchdown. That touchdown was to Noah Clark, who had 5 receptions for 42 yards along with that touchdown. Daniel Castro had 2 catches for 36 yards, and Jackson Winton, 2 catches for 28 yards and a touchdown. So you look at Noah Clark here tonight for the Cooper Pirates, third leading rusher, the leading passer, and the leading receiver for the Cooper Pirates here tonight, along with being the holder and the returner in special teams. So you just heard Coach Darden talking to Brighton Sanchez in that sideline interview, talking about Noah Clark and the effort that he put in. And I know we had mentioned it earlier tonight, the fact that Noah Clark, while being a quarterback, not necessarily his first choice of things to do, he enjoys playing that wide receiver position, just telling the coaches, hey, I'm going to be where you need me. He is what you want in a player, and certainly making the difference there for the Pirates. So, next week, the Cooper Pirates travel to Abilene. They will go to Shotwell Stadium. That game will be against the Abilene Cooper Cougars. That game kickoff will be at 7 o'clock. We'll have pregame right here on 100.7 The Score at 6:30 to be able to get you started for that ball game. That'll wrap things up for us here from Pirate Stadium at First United Park. Thank you very much for listening. Also want to say thank you for our camera crew, everybody working on the video systems here tonight. Griffin Limmer, Seth McNeese, Brian Limmer, Adrian Moreno, and Kayla Limmer bringing you those shots for all of everything that you are able to see on the LCISD Athletics YouTube channel. Back at the station for us on the radio side of things, Rogers Martinez keeping us on the air here tonight. Colton Coons is the primary producer on the video side of things, and of course Chris Level for the media director here for all of Cooper School District, I should say. Overall, Clint Horsley, our spotter, making sure that we get your names to you right away, making the trip wherever the Cooper Pirates go. For all of these, and Chuck Darden, Hall of Fame coach, as our analyst here tonight, I'm Tommy Wood, saying thank you very much for listening here tonight. We'll see you next week from Abilene at Shotwell Stadium, pregame at 6:30. We'll see you then. Cooper Pirate football on 100.7 The Score.
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7: The last couple of weeks, but I'll take the Hawks that maybe pull it out by, let's say, 7 to 10 points.
8: El Dorado's in town to take on San Angelo TLCA. TLCA, the better record at 2-3. This could be a really decent ball game.
7: I think so. These are two teams trying to find their footing. TLCA had those two wins early, but they've lost two straight. El Dorado's lost three in a row. The game is, you know, over in San Angelo. But I think El Dorado, I mean, they have a big kid that plays quarterback. Might be a tough challenge for TLCA. I'm going to take El Dorado to win on the road and get that second win of the season.
8: Cristobal in district action, hosting Sonora, the district leader right now. This is going to be a tall order, I think, for Cristobal.
7: Yeah. I mean, I'm sure you guys talked about or heard about with the game that Sonora quarterback Aaron Segura had last week. 634 yards passing, 7 touchdown passes. So that's going to be tough for Cristobal to stop. The Cougars had that win early in the season and have struggled since. And this is in Cristobal, but I think you're right. I think Sonora wins by a couple scores.
8: Ozona makes the trip up to I-20 to take on Colorado City. Ozona trying to adjust to life without Christian Villarreal. And Colorado City, a team that appears to be on the rise.
7: Yeah, last week Colorado City had that loss to Sonora, but other than that, they played well. They're 3-2. I mean, you mentioned Arizona, 4 consecutive losses. They're coming off a loss at 4 Sand last week, and they just don't look like the same team. But I will say this, Colorado City has not had nearly as tough of a schedule.

0: Angel as a Zona. I'm going to take a Zona to win on the road tonight at Colorado by 16 points.
1: Reagan County makes the trip to Forsan. Forsan undefeated on the season. The Owls looking to cause the upset there.
0: Yeah, so, you know, Forsan, I think, is a legit football team this year. Reagan County has been inconsistent, a little bit up and down. I don't see the Owls pulling off the upset tonight. I think Forsan is going to be a team that's going to contend for a district championship.
1: Jeremy, the San Angelo Central Bobcats have the bye tonight. How do you see the second half of the season for the Bobcats?
0: You got that five-team district now, and I kind of look at it here. It looks like really Odessa Permian is the team to beat. I mean, they're undefeated 6-0, and they beat a couple of good teams. And then honestly, I really see Central, Midland Lee, and Midland High, kind of those three buying for, you know, second, third, and fourth. I think Odessa High really struggling this year. I think one of their wins against that team from Mexico. I think they're kind of the odd team out. So I think at this point, you're going to see the Bobcats, Lee, and Midland High fighting for that higher playoff seeding. But I think Permian might be the cream of the crop this year.
1: Lakeview trying to make the playoffs. Do you think they can do that?
0: I think so, since there's only four teams and four teams make it. So I'm going to say yes.
1: One of the few four-team districts left.
0: I know. You're right. Just kidding. No, but I will say this. It's funny, you know, you look at this district, and they got Greenwood and Plainview in there, and Andrews. Lakeview has not beat Andrews in, I think, almost 25 years. Well, Andrews, as you know, lost to Snyder, and I'm not sure what to think about Andrews. I think Greenwood, the best team in this district. I mean, honestly, it's kind of the same thing. I can see Lakeview finishing as high as second place. I don't know what to really think about Plainview. So I think it's kind of a crapshoot between second and fourth on this district.
1: All right, Jeremy, we're out of time for this week, but we'll come back next week and start digging into district races.
0: All right, sounds great.
1: All right, that's Jeremy Bryant, sports director at Foster Communications. It's the West Texas Friday Night Scoreboard Show.
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6: Just a few. Our lightest Wednesday-Thursday schedule. Yes, we did have a Wednesday game this week as Memphis taking on Northside JV, and the Cyclones and Coach David Girardo get a win 62-34. Last night in 11-man ball, Odessa Permian beat Camden of New Jersey 28-13. Lubbock Monterey beat Friendship Memorial 49-17. Amarillo Paladuro beat Abilene Cooper in a big one in 2-5-A-2, 35-7. Interesting game at Olin Riddell Field in Idaloo last night as the Wildcats win, but not by the score anybody imagined. Idaloo over Vernon 7-0. McCamey beat Bovina 33-14, and Ropes all over West Texas High. As Ropes, I know West Texas High, not the same team that made the state semifinals a year ago, but oh my goodness, Ropes 69-0. In the six-man ranks, three-way beat Lone 54-6, Lingleville over Moran 52-7, Northside, man, this was just ugly, 86-6 over Follett, and Miami beat Happy's JV 43-37. So those the scores. A couple of interesting nuggets out of the Wednesday, Thursday, weekday docket. Permian taking on Camden, New Jersey, and Stephen with 2-6A being just five teams, they decided not to play double round robin, only playing one time in district play. So this week is the week that they all had to go out and find somebody from out of state, because every other 6A district is either six teams and on their bye this week, or if you go down to 5A, in 2-5A-1 and 2-5A-2, and even in the El Paso districts, they're bigger districts, they're already into district play. So trying to find a game, those schools had to get creative. You've got Camden, New Jersey, they have a very high participation rate relative to their student body compared to Permian. They're perennially one of the better teams in New Jersey. They've obviously scouted it out. They know the history of Mojo, so they decided to fly across country to play a high school game, and Permian winning 28-13. Earlier today, Midland Lee beat Somerset Academy of Nevada 61-6. Midland High in the back half of that doubleheader at Astound Broadband, leading Red Bluff of California 7-0. And Odessa High taking on Arizona Compass Prep, who Odessa Permian played last week. And as you heard Jeremy Bryant mention, Central off this week. They're the team on the bye next week. So in a five-team district, you know, obviously somebody's always on a bye. So Central's on the bye. Well, who are they playing? They're playing 4A Midland Greenwood. I just
8: scrambling for a game. And
6: right. And I just I really wish that either they would have gone to double round robin or pulled Del Rio up for football only for a 16 district.
8: Well, and when you also look at the realignment and the impacts,
6: right.
8: Look at 2A1 right now. You've got New Deal traveling all the way up to Sunray for a non-district game. Hale Center and Ira Ann play.
6: Yeah, they met. That was a neutral site in Andrews tonight. Right. But
8: still, you're having to go longer distances to get some of those non-district games.
6: Yeah, it's definitely been a little bit of an adventure, no doubt. All right, Lakeview and Leveland going to overtime at 28. Leveland missing a 28-yard field goal on the final play of regulation that could have won the game. So we got a game in OT. We now have not only one, but two winning streaks that have come to an end, and we'll tell you about it.
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8: Welcome to Week 6 of the West Texas Friday Night Scoreboard Show. Mark, we also sometimes refer to it as Dead Week, as this is the week a lot of teams are open and get ready to set for the district half. But we've got 117 games on the board tonight, and some good ones and some news being made. We're going to get into all that.
6: Yeah, no doubt. Let's talk that, because one of the longest streaks in the state has come to an end tonight, as Jayton, who had won 34 straight games, the two-time defending 1A D2 champions, moving up to D1 this year, they had won 34 straight games and 38 straight in the regular season. Now, Stephen, and obviously you know where I'm going with this. Obviously, Jayton lost tonight as Newcastle scores in the final minute to knock Jayton off at Jaybird Stadium, 58-52. What a win, because Newcastle, remember, this is their second trip there this year. They played in the Jayton Gridiron Classic. They lost to Borden County. Remember that? Night one. They lost to Borden County, and all of a sudden, because Newcastle came in pretty highly ranked, you thought, okay, they got a shot. Borden County, boom. Hit them hard, beat them 50-16. And you wonder, well, are they really? How good are they? Obviously, we found out tonight, Newcastle really good. Jayton, good, not great.
8: Well, and I think we've known all year that Jayton graduated a ton of talent last year.
6: Yeah, a player like Bodie Ham, no doubt.
8: They're still really, really good. But, maybe, you know, take a bit of a step back. Newcastle found a way tonight in what I'm sure was a great game on a great football night. When you look at the weather, and it's cool. I mean, awesome experience, except for – of course, the Jaybirds like to come out on the other side, but a great game nonetheless. And
6: okay, before we talk weather, can you tell me, because Jayton had won 38 straight games in the regular season, can you tell me the last team before tonight to beat them in the regular season? And I'll give you $100 if you can tell me without looking it up.
8: Benjamin?
6: That's a great guess, but no. And it's one that you might go through 75 six-man teams and not get it.
8: Throckmorton?
6: Nope. The Cress Kangaroos in 2022, the last team to beat them in the regular season. 4 years ago in 2022, at the end of September, beat them. That was their last regular season loss before tonight.
8: Well, I learned something tonight. Today's wasted if you don't learn something.
6: Right. All right. Now, since we're edumacating people tonight, another winning streak, the longest winning streak amongst 11-man schools in the West Texas Friday Night Scoreboard Show area as far as regular season wins coming in tonight were the Wall Hawks. They had won 21 straight games. They had won 23 straight in the regular season.
8: And they appeared to be invincible.
6: They appeared to be invincible. Not the case. How about Phil Dawson's Midland Christian Mustangs? What a win tonight for Midland Christian. They'd beaten Argyle Liberty week one and then had only won once since then. But what a statement win for the Mustangs. They win at home tonight against Wall 34-26. I'm telling you, Midland Christian, they're the wildest 3-3 team, beating Argyle Liberty and Wall, maybe the best private school team and definitely one of the best public school teams out there, and they've beaten them both.
8: And that's an impressive win to be sure when you look at that. And again, it's just
6: Stephen, you bring up the weather, and it's been definitely interesting this week. For the first time, I mean, right now, I mean, we're talking
10: in the Panhandle in the mid-50s. In Fredericksburg, Brady, Mason, San Angelo in the low 70s tonight. Rain, light, some areas have had none. Some have had it raining during your game tonight. In Munster, it was almost 70 at last check. So, yes, we are meteorologists here too, but the weather maybe has played a factor tonight.
12: Well, and if you're playing on a natural grass field, what's happened over the last 3 or 4 days could also affect the traction there. But nonetheless, everybody plays in the same conditions.
10: Yep.
12: So
10: you find a way.
12: Congratulations to Midland Christian there. That's a great job. When we come back, we're going to have our marquee matchups of the week on the scoreboard.
13: They still listen to high school football on the radio in West Texas. The lights still shine bright every Friday night. And you can drive 90 miles an hour down the highway straight through Cisco. The cops are at the ball game. They're getting tight.

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1: Well, there are. The first stop we make tonight is at Dick Bivens Stadium in Amarillo. It's Hell Week. Sorry if I'm not politically correct. It's Tascosa and Amarillo High. For some of us of a certain age, I'm not going to say old, I'm just going to say of a certain age, that understand what Tascosa versus Amarillo High means. And Stephen and I talked about it on the preview show. Some of you heard it earlier tonight on your respective stations. But when we looked at this game, definitely thought Amarillo High was the favorite. They won last year 63-21. And for that reason alone, I thought, man, Ken Plunk's team, they're going to remember. I mean, there's enough guys on this team that remember what happened last year, and this is not going to happen again. Well, it didn't happen again, but Amarillo High still won big. At last check, we're trying to get the final from Dick Bivens. It was 42-13 Amarillo High. So the Sandys are going to go to 2-0 in 2-5-A-1.
0: 45-20, your final in that one.
1: 45-20. All right, that one's just gone final. Thank you, Stephen. All right, last night, one of the bigger games in 2-5-A-2, also at Dick Bivens Stadium, Abilene Cooper and Paladuro, both teams 1-0 in district play. Paladuro coming off a 50-9 win against Legacy last week, and Cooper getting the three touchdowns of the fourth quarter to beat Memorial 49-28. But tonight, last night, it was all Paladuro winning 35-7. The next stop, man, these games, a lot of them in the panhandle this week. Dalhart at Canadian. This one, Canadian was about a two-touchdown favorite. The Wildcats ranked as high as 7 this week. Dalhart at 4-1. Dalhart, these teams, last time they played, Dalhart and Canadian, 1985. The last time these
0: That's
1: two
0: That's crazy.
1: Played. It is. But again, complete opposite sides of the panhandle, and unless they're in district play, you understand it. So what does Dalhart do tonight? They go into Canadian, and they win 26-7. We're going to hear from Craig Sperry in a little bit, who called that game. Yeah, Steven's jaw just dropped.
0: I'm glad it's radio because
1: his jaw just dropped.
0: I'm going to have to go do some research. When was the last time Canadian lost two regular season home games in one season?
1: Of course, they lost to Shallow Water, right? And the Wildcats now 3-3. They played a great schedule. But, man, what a win for Coach Reed's team. Later in this hour, we'll talk to Lance Lonert from Press Pass Sports, and he'll talk a little bit more about that one. Also in the Panhandle tonight, Groover at Panhandle. Groover ranked second in the AP3 by Pigskin Prep this week in 2A2. Panhandle ninth in 2A1 despite a 2-3 record. I mean, they played a great schedule. But, man, Groover just too much tonight. As the Greyhounds win again, we'll hear from Nick Slough, the voice of the Greyhounds, coming up in a little while as Groover wins tonight 45-21.
0: Again, I tell you what, that Groover Greyhound team is firing on all cylinders.
1: And guess what? Groover getting who next week? Stratford in the 1-2-A-1.
0: We'll be talking about that time next week.
1: I would imagine so, no doubt about it. All right, amongst some of the other featured games that we were looking at tonight, Slayton at Bushland. Bushland, who is scoring points in bunches and of late, and they have come out and performed well. I mean, early on, Bushland, it was 42-28 in the second quarter of this game. I mean, Bushland, who a couple weeks ago against Lubbock Christian put up almost 70, and Lubbock Christian's a state team in the private school ranks. I mean, they were really good, and they put up almost 70 on them. Slayton has won 2 in a row. We're trying to find that final. If you were at that game, give us a call, 800-983-5704. The Littlefield at Dimmitt. Dimmitt trying to go to 6-0 for the first time since 1988. I mean, that was a great year. That was the year I graduated high school. The last time Dimmitt that fall And at last check in the fourth quarter, Dimmitt was leading 21-20. So, again, tight game. Littlefield trying to get to 5-1 after having their first loss of the year last week to Leveland, trying to rebound. And it's Dimmitt 21-20 in the fourth as we're trying to find a final there. And those are amongst the big games. You can give us a call, 800-983-5704. 800-983-5704. We'll talk the big country with Cody Coyle when we come back.
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0: Welcome back to the West Texas Friday Night Scoreboard Show, Week 6. Time to head down to the Big Country, talk to our friend Cody Coyle about all things Big Country. Cody, how are you tonight?
9: Doing good. Felt like fall tonight. Felt like football weather.
1: Indeed. Indeed.
0: So, let's start off and tell us where you are tonight.
9: Started off in Albany tonight, saw the Lions beat up on Cross Plains 59-8, and then caught the second half at Shotwell Stadium and saw Abilene High. They were winning 21-0 at the half over Caprock, and they scored 21 more in the second half too and won 42-0.
1: Well, that not surprising. Caprock, man, that's now four in their last 14 quarters. They've scored a grand total of 7 points now. Rowdy Freeman's team just having a real tough time moving the ball. But to Abilene High's credit, after the way they played in the first half last week against Lubbock High, Coach Fullen has their full attention, and in the last six quarters of football, Warbirds have been outstanding.
9: They've played really well. The defense has been great. They only allowed 23 yards in the first half against Caprock. I haven't seen the second half numbers. I mean, Lubbock High's score last week was a special teams play, so Abilene High's gone, you know, two full games without allowing a defensive touchdown. So they're pretty tuned in defensively, and their quarterback, Tristan Beal, had four touchdown passes and a touchdown run tonight. He looked pretty good as well, and I think the Eagles are on track to make a run at a district title. So you'll come down to a few games, those Amarillo teams, but that'll be a little bit further down the road. Be fun to watch.
0: The Cooper Cougars hit the road. They go up to Amarillo to take on the Paladura Dons, and they're going to have a long bus ride home.
9: Yeah, they did. That was a tough one, a Thursday night special, driving all the way from Abilene to Amarillo, and Paladero just jumped on them early, and the Cougs could not come back. And kept it respectable, I guess, 35-7. I don't think that Paladero scored in the second half, but the Cooper offense just could not get anything going, and Paladero showed why they are the defending district champs and the favorites to win that one again.
1: When we start looking at some of the smaller schools tonight, Electra at Haskell and Stamford at Hamlin were two games that really had my attention. Let's talk Stamford first, and boy, they go to Hamlin, and I mean, they played a tune to the Pied Pipers tonight, 56-0. Whoa.
9: Yeah, I know. Stamford all over them tonight. I thought that, you know, rivalry game, and Hamlin would keep that one a little bit closer, but Stamford's really turn the page. I mean, I saw them live against De Leon, and they got pretty much crushed in that game in week two. But since then, they've really turned it on, and they look like a legit contender with Albany and Goldthwait in that district.
1: I mean, what is it in your mind that's been the difference for them?
9: I mean, defense is – they gave up – what was their Haskell score in week one, 80-62?
1: Yes.
9: And, I mean, and then they gave up 50-some to De Leon in week two. But since then, I mean, they've been on a roll. So, obviously, some adjustments made defensively, and the offense has still been just as good as it has been all season. Miles Fullis, their quarterback, is putting up some big-time numbers for the Bulldogs.
0: The Monday Moguls took a perfect record into Seymour tonight and didn't come out with one.
9: Yeah, they were 21-20 at the half. Close ball game Monday. I think missed an extra point that would have tied it, sent it to halftime tied up. But Seymour dominated the second half in that one. Just pulled away, and Monday scored late. Their only touchdown of the second half came with under a minute left, and things were really decided. So Seymour's really turned things around, and they're on a good track, and Monday has too. I mean, 5-1, that's the best. It'll be interesting to see who ends up fighting and winning for those playoff spots in that district. I'm pretty sure that Wentworth and Haskell are probably going to get two of them, and just to see who gets the other two will be pretty fun to see down the stretch.
1: As Rivers, Cody Cole from Big Country Blitz here on the scoreboard. And Cody, a team that we don't talk about very much, but is a team that normally in the six-man ranks is a pretty good one there in Abilene, is Abilene Christian tonight. And they took on an undefeated McKinney Cornerstone team. And I wondered how Abilene Christian would respond going on the road. And boy, did they perform well tonight, winning 54-6.
9: Yeah, Abilene Christians, they've played a tough schedule. I mean, they played Gordon, they played May last week and beat May, and I know May's a little down this year, but still, to take on a team with that tradition. And McKinney Cornerstone had, won all their games and not given up a whole lot of points. I think had four shutouts until last week. So, I mean, maybe the teams they played weren't as tough as who Abilene Christian had played, and the Panthers really came to play tonight. They've got a pretty good quarterback. Nate Presley's good at passing and at running, and he's got three receivers that are putting up pretty good numbers for him this year. And the Panthers' offense has been really good all year. The defense has struggled some, but they obviously came to play tonight.
0: Hey, Cody, as we get ready to head into district play for most of these districts, what are the ones that really have your interest peaked, or the ones that you think could really be very competitive and exciting to the end?
9: Yeah, I know I'm broken record with this one. I've told y'all several times, I think, but the district 5-2A Division One with Cisco, De Leon, Anson, Holly, I think that one will be super fun to watch when those two teams or four teams get together, and Heiko in the mix too. I'm not sure if they even played tonight, but they were undefeated going into this one, so that'll be a great district. And then the one that's already been underway with Goldthwait, Stamford, and Albany, those three teams. I think in 2 weeks, Goldthwait comes to Albany, and they all play each other, obviously. I'm not sure exactly on the schedule, but whenever those three teams play each other, I think that'll be really fun to see how that district turns out.
0: And by the way, 12 state championships between those three teams throughout the year, so that's a stacked district.
9: That it is. Yeah, I know that the teams from up towards the Abilene way were not excited to see Goldthwait put in the mix with them as well.
1: Hey, Cody, we're out of time tonight, bud. Tell folks where they can find you.
9: Yeah, sure. Big Country Blitz. You can find us on Facebook, Instagram, X and then bigcountryblitz.com.
1: This guy, he keeps up with everything you could possibly imagine and then some when you're talking high school football in a big country. Cody, as always, appreciate you, my friend. Thank you.
9: Appreciate y'all. Thanks for having me on, and enjoy the record ratings tonight with the Dave Campbell's app being down.
1: Thank you so much. You're so welcome. All right. Have a good night. There he is, Cody Coyle from BigCountryBlitz.com.
0: If you want to go down a rabbit hole and read about a lot of high school football, he is one of the top sources for
1: no
0: sure.
1: No doubt. When we come back, we go to the press box and hear from some of the voices next on the Scoreboard.
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0: 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We just talked to Cody Coyle about Abilene Cooper at Palladura. Jimmy Pogue had the call of the game.
12: First five possessions of the football game, four by senior running back Raymond Johnson, and rode his 213 yards from scrimmage to lead the Dons to a 35-7 win over the Cooper Cougars in a battle for first place in 2-5A Friday night or Thursday night at Dick Bivens Stadium in Amarillo. The Dons held the Cougars to 88 yards of total offense, only 60 on the ground, which was 200 yards under the league average for the Cougars on the year. With the win, Palladura improved to 5-1 overall, 2-0 in district, while the Cougars fell to 3-3 and 1-1 with a date against the Lubbock Cooper Pirates next Friday in Abilene. For the West Texas Friday Night Scoreboard, I'm Jimmy Pogue for AIC Live.
0: Thank you for that, Jimmy. Now we go to Chad Kirkland. He was there. Stanford rolled Hamlin.
13: Hi, everyone. Chad Kirkland here in Hamlin, Texas, as the Stanford Bulldogs get another big win against the Hamlin Pied Pipers. 56-0 is our final score. Here in Hamlin, Slayton Young had another fantastic game for the Bulldogs. He added 21 points. He had a punt return for a touchdown and two rushing touchdowns. And Levi Vallencamp wanted to get in on the action as he added two scores for the Bulldogs. Brendan Armstrong with a rushing touchdown. Josh Andrich and Chris McCann all adding to the Stanford Bulldog offense. Again, here in Stanford, the Bulldogs pick up a big win 56-0 over the Pied Pipers of Hamlin. And this is Chad Kirkland reporting for 1400 AM, The River, and KVRP.com for the West Texas Friday Night Scoreboard.
0: All right, thank you for that. Now we go to Nick Slough. He was there as the Groover Greyhounds got a big win over the Panhandle Panthers.
14: Tonight, the Groover Greyhounds took on Panhandle Panthers in Panhandle. The Groover came out victorious 45-21, and it was all dimensions on offense that Greyhounds succeeded. We'll start on the rushing side. Quinn Conyers rushed it 23 yards for 111 yards and one touchdown. Jet Pittman added 16 carries, 58 yards, and one touchdown. Jax Cantu added eight carries for 68 yards. In the air, Jet Pittman was 12 of 21, 280 yards with four touchdowns and one interception, his only third interception on the season. There was a trick play with Mason Langford as a quarterback. He threw it for 34 yards and a touchdown. And then on the receiving end, Mason passed the 100-yard mark with 168 yards reception, two touchdowns through the air, or receiving. Grady Satterfield added a touchdown on 47 yards receiving, and Bo Cowan with a touchdown. On the kicking side of games, Court Mayhew was perfect on the extra points, and he also hit a long field goal of 30 yards and for the first field goal of the season. The defense held on late and got the victory 45-21 over the Panhandle Panthers. This is Nick Slough with the West Texas Friday Night Scoreboard Show.
0: All right. Thank you for that, Nick. Now we go to Craig Sperry. He's the voice of the Canadian Wildcats. They come up short against Dalhart.
15: It was homecoming tonight in Canadian, but Dalhart had other plans for the Wildcats as they win this one 26-7. Golden Wolves jumped out on the Wildcats early 13-0 with a minute left to go in the first quarter before Weston Mitchell got things going back into the lineup for the Wildcats. He hits J.W. Coffey from 56 yards out to make it 13-7. Dalhart then scores with 50 seconds left to go in the first half as Caleb Spear runs it in from 7 yards out, his second rushing touchdown of the night to make the score 20-7. Maybe the biggest play of the game occurred in the third quarter as Chris Flores had the Wildcats on the march, gets the ball stripped at his own 5-yard line as he was getting ready to score by Jacob Alvera. Alvera brings it back to Canadian territory, and that's really all she wrote for the Wildcats tonight as they had four turnovers in this one. Caleb Spear played very well for the Golden Wolves tonight. 14-21 through the air for 190 yards. Also had 39 yards rushing on 13 carries and two scores. And for the Wildcats, in his return, Weston Mitchell finished the night 17-21 for 195 yards. Final score, Dalhart 26, Canadian 7. For the West Texas Friday Night Scoreboard Show, I'm Craig Speary.
0: Thank you for that, Craig. Now we go to Chuck Stadler. He was there as Abilene High scored early and often against
16: 3-2-1. Well, it was a happy homecoming for the Abilene Eagles here at Shotwell Stadium in Abilene tonight as they hosted the Longhorns from Amarillo Caprock. Abilene High got off fast, and they got off early in the first quarter at 5:05, a 45-yard pass to Rangel from the Eagle quarterback. And that was Bill. The extra point kick was good. Eagles led 7-0. Then, here's an irony for you. Second quarter, again at 5:03 on the clock. Bill, a 3-yard run. Kick was good from Batenji. Eagles led 14-0. And at 3:04 before halftime, a 56-yard pass to Brown. The kick was good. Eagles led 41-0. After a great homecoming ceremony, we came back to the third quarter. Bill, a 26-yard pass to West. The kick was good. Eagles led 48-0, and that was at 5:48 on the third. 3:03 left in the third, a pass to Rangel. This was only an 82-yard reception. The kick was good. Eagles led 35-0. Then to the fourth quarter, Redmond on a 23-yard run. The kick was good. Eagles led 42-0. Something about Rangel, though, he had all of his catches added up to 153 yards in receptions. The Eagles had 20 first downs compared to only 7 for the Longhorns. Abilene High now 2-0 in district. Unfortunately, Caprock, 0-2. The Eagles will travel to Friendship next Friday to continue their district campaign to defend the title. They won four so far in the last 4 years. They want to see if they can bring the gold ball back to Abilene High for a fifth straight season. Reporting from Shotwell Stadium in Abilene, Texas, I'm Chuck Statler.
0: All right, Chuck, we thank you for that. When we come back, oh, we've got one more. Tony Rocha was there. His White Deer moved to 6-0.
17: Hey, everybody. Tony Rocha with SixManiaSports.com. We went and covered the White Deer versus Crest game. White Deer came out on top, 68-18. It took them all four quarters, but White Deer came out victorious, and White Deer is still undefeated. So congratulations to those White Deer Bucks. Again, Tony Rocha with SixManiaSports.com.
0: All right. Thank you for that, Tony. And the White Deer Bucks.
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0: 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And Mark, the board's filling up. We've seen some pretty interesting results so far. Want to point out one, Floydada Whirlwinds traveled to take on the Sanford Fritz Eagles. Floydada wins that game 50-44, your final there, in a high-scoring game. But one thing about it, Floydada was recognized by Dave Campbell Football Magazine earlier this week because they're considered one of the best, most improved defenses in Texas, as they were last year. They gave up 53 points per game. This year, they're giving up 10.8. Now, they gave up a tick more than that tonight against Fritz, but they managed to win.
1: No doubt about it. As they find a way, and Coach Smith's team, man, what a start that they are off to. No doubt about it. I mean, finding, you know, after going 0 for last year and now sitting there, what, 4-2?
0: And but an impressive deal, and they go into the bye week ready to go.
1: Yeah, so as we look at this here, I tell you what, as we're trying to get Lance Leonard here, let's hear from Terry McCutcheon, who was there as Whit Harrell took on Richland Springs tonight.
22: This is Terry McCutcheon calling in from the Bears Den in Baird, where the Richland Springs Coyotes and the Whit Harrell Panthers met for a neutral site game. They met here in the middle a little bit, and it was a barn burner as Richland Springs came in undefeated. Whit Harrell was 1-4, wanted to try to pull the upset. They were unable to do so. It was the Evan Deeds and Lane Ward show for Richland Springs. They excelled both offensively and defensively, leading the Coyotes to a 73-50 final score. Richland Springs with the win in a neutral site game here in Baird. For the West Texas Friday Night Scoreboard Show, this is Terry McCutcheon.
0: All right. Thank you for that, Terry. And, boy, that Baird, not so much.
1: No, but when you're talking about Richland Springs and the fact that they were able to hang, I mean, that Whit Harrell was able to hang with one of the best teams in 1A2, that's impressive for Whit Harrell. But right now on the line is we're talking to Panhandle right now from Press Pass Sports, our good buddy Lance Leinart joining us tonight. Lance, how are you?
3: Man, I'm peachy, buddy. I'm peachy, Fink. How are you?
1: I guess that's good.
3: Hey, that's a thing from the 70s.
1: Yeah, yes, it is. Now, a game that's been going on since before the 70s and the 60s, Amarillo High and Tascosa going at one another every single year, and tonight they square off. I hated that this game was a little earlier in the year than it normally is, but Amarillo High, two straight years of blowout wins against the Rebs.
3: Yeah, Amarillo High is impressive. By the way, it started in 1958. This was the 70th meeting mark. No, I haven't been to every one, but I have attended 44 of them. Okay, so
1: oh,
3: I got
1: wow.
3: that going for me. But this is not about me at all. Look, Amarillo High is primed. I think they have taken the nod over Abilene High with victories like this as the team to beat in that district. Simply for this. They came up with four turnovers. They did not give up a turnover, Mark. They jumped out early 13-0 and then just never looked back. And they have really been impressive. This is a bitter rivalry. These two teams had the controversy last year with, quote-unquote, who turned in the ineligible player that cost Amarillo High all those games, and they think it's Tascosa. That carried on to tonight. Amarillo High is totally motivated. But how about this for a name, guys? Callaway Skipworth. Is that an all-name team guy?
1: Wait. What was that first name again?
3: Callaway Skipworth.
1: Callaway. Okay, all right.
0: Gipper.
3: Yeah.
0: Not far from the Gipper.
3: Yeah, not far at all, yeah. Anyway, he had an outstanding night, four touchdown passes. But it was all Amarillo High, very aggressive defense. And they moved to 4-1 overall, but more importantly, 2-0 in district. And we'll take on Monterey here at Dick Bivens Stadium next week. So big win for the Sandies. It was a football night with a drizzle, cloudy all day here. So the crowd was down. It's usually 10 to 12,000, sometimes 15, but still a great night. Just want to give a shout out to Amarillo, the city of. They show up for this game, and what a thrill for those kids to play in it.
0: The Paladura Dons got an important district win last night over

0: Abilene Cooper, and they did it in convincing fashion.
1: Yeah, no, you're right. I'm surprised. I was surprised by the score. I thought Cooper would come in and really give PD some fits. And the final score, as you said, 35-7, all those points were scored in the first half. And just let me tell you, the Dons are on a flat-out roll now. The past 4 weeks, they have scored 41, 42, 50, and 35. They are healthy on offense. Remember the name, Deuce Reese. He's going to Delaware, and he's the real deal. Not the cleanest game for the Dons, but a really, really nice district win because Cooper was 4-1 coming in, and everybody thought, hey, this may be a district title game. But PD is having its way with teams right now. Eric Mims Sr., the head football coach, is doing a great job, and they've got a lot of scat. They got a lot of scat to them. Very impressive with the Dons.
2: All right, Lance, is this score right? Did Bushland win over Slayton tonight 70-55? Is that right?
1: Yeah, I was not out there. Obviously, I'm here, but that's what I'm hearing. So, hey, you know what that means, guys? Bushland is back. We've seen all these crazy scores out of Bushland with Josh Reynolds' group, and it's that way again this year. They're healed, man. They're going to be a dangerous out in that district as well as the playoffs if they can still healthy. Don't have the depth they normally have, but yeah, you got a 6-man score there in Bushland, Texas.
2: Right quick, in about 20 seconds, Panhandle losing to Groover by 24. Your thoughts?
1: Groover, what about – hey, how about them Hounds if it was Jimmy Johnson talking about the Cowboys? My gosh, they are on a flat-out roll. Kurt Habether has them rolling into district 56, 47, 61, 60, 56. And tonight's points, it's just been – it's an awesome display there with – a quarterback. Remember the name Jet. Jet Pittman is the guy.
0: Hey, Lance, thank you so much. We're out of time. Appreciate all you do for us.
1: All right, you guys have a great night.
0: Be back with more Scoreboard and the Big Board right after this.
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0: 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It's a little leisurely tonight, only 117 games. We start at the top. Odessa Permian defeated Camden, New Jersey last night, 28-13. Tonight, Midland defeats Red Bluff, California, 14-6. Midland Lee knocks off Somerset Academy of Nevada, 61-6. Friendship Memorial comes up short against Lubbock Monterey, 49-17 on Thursday. Tonight, Abilene defeated Amarillo Caprock, 42-0. Amarillo High over Tascosa, 42-20. And Friendship knocks off Lubbock High, 55.

0: Shallow Water tops Plainview 34-10. Borger defeats Amarillo River Road 60-7, and Perryton knocks off the Childers Bobcats 35-31. Slayton falls to Bushland tonight 70-55. Dalhart beats Canadian 26-7, and Denver City comes up short against Muleshoe 27-23. That's Muleshoe's first win of the season. Lano gets a win over Brady 45-13. Last we saw, Early was on top of Bowie 21-14, still looking for the final there. Ingram Moore big over Pearsall 73-7. Wall beaten by Midland Christian 34-26. Adelu on Thursday. And tonight, Littlefield beat Dimmitt 21-20, knocking Dimmitt from the ranks of the unbeaten. Abernathy loses tonight to Lubbock Roosevelt 38-32. Post top Stanton 37-0, and Spearman gets the win over Guyman 40-27. Highland Park knocks Vega from the ranks of the unbeaten. They win there 38-26, and Groover over Panhandle 45-21. Floydada topped Sanford Fritch 50-44. New Deal big over Sunray 58-12. Toya falls to New Home 48-14. Alton travels to Sundown. They get to win 34-14. And Wink blanks Farwell 48-0. Colorado City was on top of Ozona. Still don't have a final there. 21-8 last we saw. Reagan County and Forsan played. Don't have a score there. McCamey over Bovina. This game on Thursday, 33-14. Your final. Ropes on Thursday over West Texas High, 69-0. Archer City defeated Petrolia tonight 7-6. Monday loses to Seymour 42-20. Cross Plains falls to Albany 59-8. And Stamford gets the win over Hamlin 56-0. Goldthwaite gets the win over Miles 61-0. Lubbock Christian knocks off Lubbock Trinity Christian 41-27. In six-man action, Booker over Chillicothe 77-32. Miami over Happy JV 43-37. That game took place last night, and Nazareth knocks off Claude 68-36. Chris falls to White Deer 58-18, and Richland Springs beat Whitharrow 73-50. And I just lost some spot. We'll come back. Also tonight, Whiteface gets Logan, New Mexico, 70-12. Happy was leading McLean last we saw. Still got to find that final. And Newcastle knocks off Jayton, knocks him from the ranks of the unbeaten, 58-52. Knox City in a shootout with Roby, 86-80. And Paducah blanks Aspermont tonight, 48-0. Balmoray top Buena Vista, 52-16. Gilmer Union Hill over Garden City, 51-0. And Grand Falls Royalty falls to Rankin, 74-26. Lenore Grady defeats Amarillo Peachia 58-6, and Roscoe Highland beat Ranger 54-0. Last night, Vernon Northside defeated Follette 86-6. Woodson tonight falls to Bryson 70-22. Perrin Witt defeated Bowie Goldberg 35-32. Lingleville over Moran 52-7, and Aquila beats May 60-12. Oglesby beat Buckholz 76-0, and Zephyr gets the win over Lameda 52-7. Hart tops Plainview Classical 54-6. Imperial Buena Vista gets blanked by Marfa 46-0. Rock Springs beats Lakey 47-0. Cherokee with a win over Trent 76-0. And Panther Creek falls to Strawn 46-0. Three-way got the win over Lawn 54-6. And Paint Creek falls to Throckmorton 66-27. Iredell knocks off Blanket 65-20. And private six-man defeats Fort Worth Temple Christian 68-16. Abilene Christian big over McKinney Cornerstone 54-6. And Lubbock Kingdom Prep defeats Amarillo Sanjak 60-12. Finally, on Wednesday, Memphis defeated Vernon Northside's JV by a score of 62-34. And that's what we've got right now, Mark.
1: All right, as we talk about one of the big upsets tonight, at least some would consider it, Wall, who had won 21 straight games. They go down to Midland Christian. Corey Owens had the call.
2: The Wall Hawks traveled to Gordon Autry Stadium tonight to take on the non-UIL opponent Midland Christian Mustangs, and it would be the Hawks on the short end tonight as they lose 34 to 26. The Hawks snap a 21-game winning streak.

0: dating back to last season, the Hawks would get on the board first and take the early 2-0 lead on a holding penalty against Midland Christian in the end zone that resulted in a safety for the Hawks. But then it would be the Midland Christian Mustangs that would respond and respond in a big way. Quarterback Jackson Franco would throw for 3 touchdowns in the ball game, while for the Wall Hawks, a quarterback Gunnar King would throw for 1, and Garza would run for 1 for the Hawks. But it would be not enough as the Hawks drop this one 34-26. The Hawks will drop to 5-1 on the season. The Midland Christian Mustangs improve to 3-3. Next up for the Wall Hawks, they start district play next week as they travel to Llano to take on the Yellow Jackets. For the West Texas Friday Night Scoreboard Show and Lone Star 92.9, I'm Corey Owen.
1: Thanks for that, Corey. And again, we talked about this in the preview show. We weren't going to be surprised by any outcome because of Midland Christian. When they're hot, when they can play,
2: I mean, they've got the skill. 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And obviously tonight they did, no doubt. Hey, we still got a few scores out there, 800-983-5704. We come back. We're going to talk the Lubbock area with Emily Faith from KLBK-TV next.
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1: 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Time to head to Lubbock, the Hub City, talk to Emily Faith as she joins us. Emily, how are you tonight?
7: I'm doing great. How are y'all?
2: We're doing good. We are doing A-OK. I tell you what, before we get into tonight's games, a couple of games from last night that were interesting. Monterey taking care of business against Friendship Memorial, winning handily. But the game out at Idaloo, 7-0, Idaloo beating Vernon. I don't think anybody saw that as far as how low scoring that game would be.
7: That one definitely took us by surprise. I think we had made a few jokes. We were like, did Idaloo just take out all their starters and put in the second and third string guys to get them some reps? Because that was not the score that we expected. But got a hand it to him for staying in it and staying with the ball. Big shout out to AJ Huddleston. That kid is one to watch. She's an incredible two-way player. And then back to Monterey, like you mentioned, I think we're finally starting to see the Plainsmen find their groove now that they have their starting quarterback, Jonah Reed, back on the field. I think he's made a world of difference for the Plainsmen.
2: Oh, there's absolutely no doubt. He is a 100% difference maker. Tonight in Lubbock, it was Estacado and Andrews, kind of a low-scoring game in the first half, and then the Matadors, like they've done in a couple of other games this year, pull away in the second half and win 40-10.
7: Yeah, I do like to see that the Matadors, they're able to either play in a really close situation coming into the second half or even play from behind. We've seen them do that and then pull away. But I am starting to wonder, is this going to be a pattern? Because here in a few weeks, they're going up against the Liberty Patriots. And I'll tell you what, if they don't find a way to start fast, they're going to be in trouble the further they get into district play, and it's going to be hard for them to stay undefeated. So definitely something to watch for sure.
8: The Lubbock Cooper Pirates took a loss to Wichita Falls Legacy Knight 37-14, and also injuries continue to be the story.
7: I know. It's just to the point where you feel for them. Your heart goes out to the Pirates. Injuries. One after the other, and it's your key players, and then you start seeing your backups getting beat up. There's just not much you can do at that point, so hopefully they can get the rest of the season and get some wins on the board at some point, but right now not looking very likely.
2: Yeah, I don't know if Noah Allen was the starter tonight. I know he played, and I know Cooper's played now five different quarterbacks this year. Just a crazy number, no doubt. How about Friendship tonight, taking care of business at home against Lubbock High? They jump out. They were up 14-0 before Lubbock High touched the ball, and they win handily at homecoming.
7: Yeah, I think that this was a big win that Friendship needed. I feel like they've been right on the cusp of untapping all of that talent and potential they have. They just, the last 2 weeks, super close games. And they just couldn't get over to get the edge. So tonight, I feel like this was the bounce back that they needed. I did think the Westerners were going to put a few more points on the board than they did. But Friendship, I think I'm hoping this will be kind of what revs the engine from here.
8: Lubbock Cooper Liberty, the Patriots host Dumas, and they roll. The Patriots, very impressive.
7: Yes, I think they may be the best team that we cover in our area. They are so dominant. They play with such force and aggression and passion. They're just great on all sides of the ball. I got to give a big shout out to Braxton Bitter, the defensive lineman who stripped the ball and ran, I think it was like 45, 50 yards all the way down to the 5-yard line for them to then punch in a touchdown. Incredible play from Bitter. So big shout out to the big man there.
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1: Hour two of the West Texas Friday Night Scoreboard Show at 11 o'clock. We always go and look at the top 10s around the state. And, Mark, we're going to do it again.
2: Let's do it. All right. In 6A, top-ranked Allen was off. In 5A, Division I, top-ranked Smithson Valley, no problems against Kyle Lehman, winning 77-3. That sounds like they played an individual, Kyle Lehman. but that's actually the school name down there, there on the I-35 corridor. In 5A2, Mansfield Timberview, the top-ranked team, was off. 4A Division I, Stephenville off. 6th-ranked Decatur beat Lake Dallas 47-35, and 10th-ranked Canyon West Plains off. In 4A, top-ranked Carthage off. Number

0: Number three, Brock beat Burke Burnett 51-7. Fifth-ranked Cooper Liberty, as we just talked about with Emily Faith, beating Dumas tonight 49-14. 3A, number one, Columbus, they were off. Number three, Wall, losing to Midland Christian 34-26. Sixth-ranked Bushland beating Slayton 70-55. And 10th-ranked Shallowwater winning at Plainview 34-10. 3A, two, top-ranked Newton off. Third-ranked Idaloo beat Vernon last night 7-0. Ninth-ranked Canadian losing at home to Dalhart tonight 26-7. In Class 2A Division 1, top-ranked Mason off. Munster De Leon also off. 8th-ranked Post beat Stanton 37-0. 9th-ranked Panhandle losing to Groover 45-21. The Greyhounds ranked number 3 by Pigskin Prep in Division 2. The top-ranked team in Division 2, Ropes, according to Pigskin Prep, they beat West Texas High last night 69-0. 4th-ranked Winthorst off. 5th-ranked Goldthwait beat Miles 61-0. 6th-ranked Winkover Farwell 48-0. 9th-ranked Stamford beat Hamlin 56-0. And 10th-ranked Albany Cross Plains 59-8. In the six-man ranks, top-ranked Borden County off. Number two, Gilmer Union Hill. They're one in the AP, two by Pigskin Prep. They beat Garden City 51-0. Third-ranked Whiteface over Logan, New Mexico 70-12. Fourth-ranked Aquila winning at May 60-12. It was also eighth-ranked Jayton having their long winning streak come to an end, losing at home to Newcastle as Newcastle scored in the last minute to win 58-52. 10th-ranked Rankin winning over Grand Falls Royalty 74-26. In Division II, top-ranked Cherokee winning at Trent 76-0. Second-ranked Strawn winning at Panther Creek 46-0. Fourth-ranked Richland Springs winning over Whitharrell 73-50. That game played in Baird. Fifth-ranked Paducah over Aspermont 48-0. Sixth-ranked Balmoray over Buena Vista 52-16. Eighth-ranked Rock Springs beat Lakey 47-0. And ninth-ranked Knox City in the slugfest of the night winning over Roby 86-80. And 10th-ranked Hart in the AP poll this week winning at Plainview Christian 54-6. And that is your top 10.
1: And a couple of top 10s coming up on the wrong side of the ledger tonight.
0: Yeah, I mean, Wall, you didn't really expect that, although Midland Christian, we talked about it. Jayton, another one that you don't expect. And how about Gordon trying to go for a four-peat, and they've dropped out of the top 10. They haven't lost, but they dropped out of the top 10 in Pigskin Prep, but yet they're number 3 in the AP this week. They see the Longhorns very different. The numerical numbers versus what the eyes see with the pollsters and those that know the Gordon situation. So that's going to be interesting to see, especially when you start getting into the postseason. I mean, can Gordon run the table in the regular season? Probably, but it's not necessarily a foregone conclusion like in some years.
1: There are some other teams out there in 1A Division 1 that I feel like this year could challenge Gordon much more than what it looks like they've been challenged in the past. But,
0: oh, man.
1: Hey, until you beat the man.
0: Yeah. I mean, he is still the man. There is absolutely no doubt about it. I mean, here in just a second. All right, let me just run this through for you. All right. In 1A Division 1, amongst the teams, in my opinion, that could end up at Jerry World this year, in my opinion, Whiteface, Hermley, Jayton, Sands, Borden County, Klondike, Westbrook, Rankin, Grady, Robert Lee, and Menard. All of those teams are either in Region 1 or Region 2. Gordon, meanwhile, on the other side of the bracket sitting there, although there are some teams there, I mean, Aquila and a few others in Division 1 that can definitely challenge them. It's slightly easier for Gordon, but nonetheless, the power is in Division 1 in six-man this season.
1: All right. When we come back, we're going to dig into more games and more reports on the West Texas Friday Night Scoreboard Show. Hope you'll stick around for another hour.

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0: 11:07 on the West Texas Friday Night Scoreboard Show. Time for our weekly call down to Wichita Falls. Nolan Clark joins us. Nolan, how in the world are you tonight?
1: All right, Nolan, you there?
2: Yes, can y'all hear me?
1: You bet. There we go. Hey, tell folks where you were at tonight, because I think you were at a pretty good one.
2: I was at a pretty good one. I made the trip down Highway 82 to Seymour, Texas. They took on their rival, who's a little bit further down Highway 82, the Monday Moguls, who is 5-0. And it was a great matchup. Both teams 1-0 in District 6, 2A Division 2. It was a great first half. Seymour was up 21-20. A lot of great offensive plays from both sides. But Seymour made some really good defensive adjustments. The Moguls were very heavy with the read option RPO game, and they defended it a lot better. And their offense kept the second half rolling, putting up points. And they pulled away in the second half, winning that one 49-26. So the Seymour Panthers sit alone at the top of the district standings. They're the only 2-0 squad.
1: You know, there's something about that particular stadium. I mean, if you've ever driven by it, I've never seen a game at Seymour, but I've driven by it a couple of times, and I've just heard great stories. The rock wall, when you go in, like some of these older stadiums have, it really has kind of a unique feel to it, doesn't it?
2: It does. It was my first trip ever out there. It is a very nice stadium for a 2A school. I was very impressed, and the atmosphere from both sides is a great crowd, all around great experience.
0: Let's go back to last night. The Vernon Lions take on Idaloo, and they don't win, but they hold a really good offensive Idaloo team to 7 points.
2: They do. I was actually able to catch that one on Idaloo's stream through YouTube. And, man, I felt like every team or both teams just kept driving to the red zone and they just hand the ball over to the defense. I mean, it was a great defensive game. Each team is very, very good. I was impressed with, like you said, how Vernon's defense was able to hold Idaloo to just a single touchdown after they put up, I believe, 46 points on shallow water the week prior. So it was a big game. Obviously, still got to figure some things out on the offensive side of the ball for the Lions, but they are definitely hanging their head high. After only losing by 7 points to the number one team in 3A Division 2.
1: How about Wichita Falls, the two teams that were in action tonight? Let's start with Memorial at home. No problems with Coronado up 36-0 at the half and Cruz. Boy, Memorial just continuing to put up points in big bunches.
2: It is. It was kind of a get-right night. You know, Coronado obviously down this year. A team that they were supposed to beat. And that's kind of what I expected with that high-powered offense, just kind of have a, like I said, a get-right night after they lost that game last week to Abilene Cooper in the fourth quarter, but we ended up beating Coronado 59-7.
0: Well, when we look at Legacy, they got a big win over Lubbock Cooper, and again, Legacy really looking to roll. I think they're set up nicely.
2: Yeah, it was a big game for them to get under their belt. If they wanted to keep their playoff aspirations alive, I'd expect them to get a win against Coronado. So this win was big, and I think we could be looking at a final week showdown between both Wichita Falls schools to be playing for that fourth and final playoff spot.
1: Hey, Nolan, tell folks about how good Knox Hodges is, because I know he was knocked out. He came back tonight. And I mean, he seemed to be sharp in listening to some of that game early on tonight against Cooper.
2: He's very good. He's a very humble and well-mannered kid. I've talked to him a few times, and he's tough. I mean, if he doesn't see something downfield, he's going to take the ball, lower his shoulder, and run it. But, I mean, he makes the most of any opportunity, and the kid's a stud.
1: Any other games tonight that you kind of had your eye on that were of note?
2: There were a few. I think the biggest one from my area was Newcastle and Jayton. I didn't see this till I got home, but this game was tied 52-52, and Newcastle was able to win the game on the final play with an 80-yard pick six to upset number 7 Jayton. So a massive win for the Newcastle Bobcats tonight.
1: Wow. Now, we knew they scored late, but we did not know how they scored. So Jayton's actually going down to score. And instead, at the goal line, Newcastle picks, runs 80 the other way to win it. Wow.
2: Yeah, a wild finish there.
1: Nolan, hey, bub, we're out of time, man, tonight. Tell folks where they can find you.
2: You can find me on Facebook, Instagram, and X at Non-Pro Game Day, and my website's nonpro-gameday.com. You can find all my content there.
1: Dude, this guy's got great graphics, great. I mean, he follows the stuff every single week. He's awesome. Nolan, appreciate you. Thanks, bub.
2: Thank y'all very much. Y'all have a good night.
1: You too. Hey, when we come back, we have lots of reports from the press box next.
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0: Welcome back to the West Texas Friday Night Scoreboard Show. Let's go to the press box. Tommy Wood was there tonight as Wichita Falls Legacy got the win over Lubbock Cooper.
9: Hi, fellas. Tommy Wood calling in for First United Park Pirates Stadium, where the Cooper Pirates have fallen to the Wichita Falls Legacy Leopards by a final score 14-37. Cooper Pirates tonight started their fifth quarterback in five games. Tonight it was Noah Clark. Noah Clark all over the field here tonight. He was the second leading rusher in tonight's ballgame for the Cooper Pirates, the leading passer and the leading receiver. Threw for a touchdown, caught a touchdown pass, and, of course, also holds on extra points and is the return man on kicks and punts. Not enough to get it done here tonight, however, for the Cooper Pirates, as they're just unable to keep up with the passing attack of the Legacy Leopards. Braylon Childers had an interception here tonight for the Pirates, the first interception of the season for the Cooper Pirate defense, and that was something for them to have hang their head on. However, for next week, Cooper Pirates go on. They travel to Abilene to face the Abilene Cooper Cougars, that game at 7 o'clock next week, pregame at 6:30, right here on 100.7 The Score, Cooper Pirate Football.
0: Thank you for that. Now let's go to Reagan Garrison. The Childers Bobcats have pulled out last-second wins the last 2 weeks. They don't do it this week. Perryton wins 35-31.
10: It's Reagan Garrison with 92.1 The Cat in Childers for the West Texas Friday Night Scoreboard Show. The Childers Bobcats traveled to Ranger Stadium in Perryton, Texas, and came out with a tough 35-31 loss to the Perryton Rangers. The Bobcats got on the scoreboard early, 8-yard touchdown run from senior quarterback Cohen Gallagher to make it 7-0. Later in that first quarter, Schilling hit Mitchell for a 14-yard touchdown pass to tie it up at 7. A four-yard touchdown run by Cruz Keys in the end of the first quarter gave the Cats a 14-7 lead. In the second quarter, a 10-yard touchdown run from Stroop tied it up at 14. Bobcats forced a fumble and recovered by Benton Sims, who ran in from 6 yards out to give the Cats a 21-14 lead in the middle of that second quarter. Then a 72-yard touchdown run by senior receiver Julian Silva gave the Cats a 28-14 halftime lead. The Rangers had a big second half. They came out and had a 8-minute drive, 12-yard touchdown pass from Schilling to Estrada, took out the lead 28-21. They then got an interception from Estrada. A few plays later, a 3-yard touchdown pass from Schilling to Gajada tied it up at 28 with 8:39 left to go in the ball game. 26-yard field goal by Ybra.

0: ball game 17 in the second half. What was going through your mind and about how you got into your flow state?
1: My team.
2: Team. Now, any of those voters out there, if they wake their ass up, okay, they might figure that out, okay? And I'll tell you what, we beat a damn good football team in Virginia Tech, but I can't say enough. We got four turnovers defensively. Offense made plays when they needed to, and we got that dub.
3: Well said. An unfortunate storyline is your starting quarterback, Mason Heinschel, goes down. Insert into the chat, Holden Garner. What did you see from him tonight?
2: No, he did some nice things. I mean, he hadn't played a whole lot of football, but did he throw any interceptions? No. He made plays, and he made enough plays to get a W.
3: Is it safe to say Enter Sandman will no longer be on the playlist at practice?
2: It won't be. It might be in that locker room. I guarantee you that.
4: The Pitt Panthers 5-0 for the second time in 3 years. All right, a Big Ten battle in Evanston at newly built Ryan Field, home of the 2-1 Northwestern Wildcats, hosting a 3-1 Penn State team. First quarter, Northwestern established the ground game.
5: Childs under center on second and goal. Aiden Childs sneaking for it off the left side into the end zone.
4: Ranked Miami Hurricanes, the all-time series between the schools is deadlocked at 7-7. Here's Canes head coach Mario Cristobal.
6: They didn't get off to the start they wanted in game one, but since then I've been playing really high-level football in a lot of different ways. To give you an idea, the last three games they are 3-0. In that 3-0 span, they've outscored their opponents and double the amount of opponent points in terms of what they've done offensively. They have they're averaging almost 200 yards rushing a game, allowing only 12 points a game, and forcing five turnovers, holding opponents to a very low third down percentage conversion rate. Particularly important to mention is their second half. They do a great job adjusting. In the second half, I don't believe they've allowed a touchdown.
4: Now from Boston and Pate, here's Will Compton.
7: Here's what you got to watch for. It's how is Clemson going to defend Malachi Toney? We all know this is one of the best players in the country. And Malachi Toney, he feasts on man-to-man coverage. Clemson loves to play man-to-man coverage. They like to have a robber. They like to have a hole player, a rat player. What you want to watch for is if somebody will...
8: The Red Sox are trying to extend it to a game three. Driven deep to right field. Abreu back on the track at the wall. See ya! A home run for Garcia.
9: We just continue to play our game.
8: High fly ball, right field and deep. Abreu back. He's on the track. He's at the wall. He leaps. See ya! A three-run home run from Bellinger. And the Yankees have broken it open. And that'll do it. They sweep the arch-rival Red Sox out of the playoffs.
4: We are through the wild card round and on to the divisional series. AL East foes, the New York Yankees. And now it will be the Tampa Bay Rays. They will meet up for a five-game series. Will the Bronx Bombers have their biggest star? Here's Yankees skipper Aaron Boone.
10: We'll see. He'll be working out today. he hit again live yesterday at Yankee Stadium. He's doing more today, I think, over at GMS and here. So, yeah, we'll make those calls probably.
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13: And go ahead and make an excuse because it will happen again this year unless the new backup quarterback starts because he's better than what you got starting now. Mm. That's a tradition unlike any other.
14: How about this?
13: The backup quarterback on campus is always the most popular guy on campus.
14: Hey, Puddin, would you go flag the tape and just after week one of last year, who did everybody want to come out there and play?
15: Will Hammond.
14: That's the guy starting for you now, okay? So, I mean... Do you remember when Taylor Potts was the quarterback? Who did everybody want to play?
13: Nick. Oh, yeah. No, he was Nick.
14: Yeah.
13: Stephen Sheffield.
14: Everyone wanted Stephen Sheffield to play. And then when Stephen Sheffield was the quarterback, who did everybody want to play?
16: I ain't blaming him for retroactively what happened. What I'm saying is something's different. He and Joe Thomas are the best players for the Cleveland Browns since Bernie Kosar in our lifetime, right? Mm-hmm. Something's different. Do not take this as me blaming Miles. He's a first ballot Hall of Famer. But how can I not sit there and say something is different?
4: Now, Rich Eisen, host of The Rich Eisen Show, says the Browns are silencing some.
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0: surprise.
1: As Watson played a first half reminiscent of his heydays in Houston, Andrew Berry, the general manager of this team, he has drafted some studs, all being put together by a head coach that when he was hired by the Browns, I mean, everybody in Cleveland and certainly around the football world were like, why are they hiring Todd Monken? I don't think we're asking that anymore, are we?
2: Now, Thursday night also caught a number of what seemed to be some not-safe-for-work exchanges between head coach Mike McCarthy and his quarterback Aaron Rodgers. On Get Up, ESPN NFL analyst Dante Whittles. Rams and the Eagles kick off at 1 o'clock Eastern time on Sunday. All right, Cowboys and the Texans in Houston Sunday. Dallas made a trade for Steelers cornerback Joey Porter Jr. Here's owner Jerry Jones on 105.3 The Fan on that move.
3: He's got some different aspects to him that are pluses as a player, as an athlete, as a, his skills. And so we hope that this is not only an improvement in our just generally our personnel, but we hope it can really be one that he really finds his level of, if you will, abilities or level to perform on the field. I would hope we'd mirror maybe the George Pickens move that brought him in. And I know that's pretty high bar. That's pretty high expectations. But you have to have them to make a trade like this.
2: Cowboys are 1-2 to start the season. Jerry still has confidence in his staff.
3: You can 1,000% assume that the confidence is there. What is important on
4: can be undefeated in the first three games. No. The Raiders, who were 3-14 last year, the Raiders are undefeated. They're 3-0. Can they possibly actually beat Kansas City if Mahomes is healthy? Can they cover the 4.5 points? I mean, to me, when the Raiders are good, the NFL is better. Okay, it's important. And for me, it's a throwback kind of situation where you had Hank Stram and Al Davis. I haven't felt this way about the Raiders and the Chiefs in a long time because the Raiders have been nothing. So I think it's a big deal.
5: Tony, Fernando Mendoza, the number one overall pick, has all of these endorsements and commercials. He may not see the field this season. That's how
4: That's
5: good
4: right.
5: the Raiders
4: That's
5: shockingly
4: right.
5: are. And as a guy who does backup duty on a certain national program, I can relate to his frustration. But that is it. We are done.
2: How about that? 3-0 Raiders versus the 3-0 Chiefs in Las Vegas, 4:25 Eastern time on Sunday. Our top sound is next. This is SportsCenter All Night. Advance to the semifinals of the WNBA playoffs, and Gabby Williams' two-pointer late put them up for good. ESPN2 had the call.
6: Golden State with one timeout and their reset remaining. Dallas with just their reset left. Williams springs free. Her jumper is good. Golden State back in front, 1:17 to go.
7: Number one.
2: And finally came down to the wire in Blacksburg, and Pitt was the team that remained unbeaten. The call on the Pitt Panthers radio network.
8: This will be Love's 36-yard field goal attempt. Tutton holding, Epling snapping from the right hash. Good snap, the ball is down, the kick is on its way. The kick is up and good.
9: And the official said no go. The Panthers win. A big upset in Blacksburg.
2: Owen
7: Valkyries.
6: Williams springs free. Her jumper is good.
7: Two unbeaten teams go at it in Blacksburg.
8: And the gift is off the left side and loose. Getting to the 10. Down to the 5.
9: Nice into the end zone for the touchdown.
7: We have an important game in the Big Ten between Penn State and Northwestern.
10: 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Into the end zone. Touchdown.
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2: 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Week 4 of the NFL season is bubbling to the surface. We'll preview a number of matchups there. We've got Friday Night Lights, the college football showdown on Friday night. Lane Stadium in Blacksburg, Virginia, 4-0 Virginia Tech, hosting 4-0 Pitt Panthers. What a game this was. Third quarter now, Pitt with the ball trailing, but not for long.
8: And the give is off the left side and loose, getting to the 10, down to the 5. Knifes into the end zone for the touchdown. Damon Ferguson, showing great patience, went out to his left and then cut it back. And he did a little zig and a zag. And the freshman from Gwin Oak, Maryland, scores.
2: The call on Pitt Panthers Radio Network, and the Panthers continued it in the fourth.
8: Panthers needed 5. Lee picks up 6 and a first down at the 29. Now they throw the pass down the field. Touchdown for the Panthers on the right pylon, pulling it in and backing it up and going in the end zone is Blue Hicks. Blue Hicks gives the Panthers additional lead.
2: That score would make it 34-24, but Virginia Tech would add a touchdown and a safety.
0: How many people gets the video game cover and then largely disappears last season? It seems to be factoring back into the offense again. The line looks better. There's a lot to like about this Bama squad here. I think this is going to be a really good game. I think we're going to see well quarterbacked moments from both, but I do think Alabama has what it takes to get it done and looks like an improved team for DeBoer.
2: ESPN college football analyst Greg McElroy on SportsCenter on what impresses him about Bama quarterback Keelon Russell.
12: Right now, Kev, it's amazing to watch him throw the ball down the field. I mean, it's the deep ball's got like a tracking device. I mean, it's on time, it's on target, it's in stride. And against South Carolina, I mean, he threw 3 touchdown passes that went 30-plus yards. He is in the last 2 games, he's 44 of 57 for 685 and 7 touchdowns, and he's averaging more than 10 yards an attempt. So every time he lets it go, Alabama's moving the chains. And you look at just how he's progressing, it's really been remarkable. He looks more and more comfortable each and every week.
2: Here's more from Greg McElroy on Mississippi State quarterback Kamario Taylor.
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1: 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To the ice we go shortly, but first,
2: we are at a sold-out Yankee Stadium. The Yankees could close the series out, and the Red Sox are trying to extend it to a Game 3. Driven deep to right field. Abreu back on the track at the wall.

0: the middle again. Like, why are you not continuing defense that is leading the MAC in rushing with 194 plus yards per game? They're also second in the conference at scoring at 36.5 points per game. The Minutemen defense here, as they go up against Eastern Michigan, number one in the conference at total defense, which is 31st in FBS. That should give them extra opportunities against an Eastern Michigan offense that only averages 292 yards a game. That's 132nd out of 138 teams in FBS, a.k.a. Eastern Michigan's offense is not good. Let's add in the Minutemen's plus 10 turnover differential, which is second in FBS. They've been opportunistic. They should be able to create more opportunities here. UMass, it was early in the week, is at 26.5. You're probably getting 27.5 right now. As long as you're at 27.5, I think you're okay. Four touchdowns should be good. 26.5 is ideal just because you get, in case they kick two field goals, you get three touchdowns, two field goals.
1: Yeah, I got 27.5 right now.
0: I'd still play it at 27.
1: You'd still play the 27.5.
0: I mean, listen, okay. It theoretically, it shouldn't matter.
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7: 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His pretty much alcohol-fueled clubhouse interview after the White Sox advanced to move on to the divisional round. I got to play some of it here.
8: Hey, you got to tell me, what are you feeling right now?
9: 100!
8: 100,
9: yeah.
8: Not 1,000 this time?
9: Yeah, about 100. Oh, I am Japanese.
8: Hey, it's early in Japan. They're celebrating with you. Anything you want to say to them?
9: Same, hi. Same. Yeah, he's drunk. He's drunk. Yeah.
8: You told me you didn't need him.
9: I'm drunk. Yeah, yesterday, maybe hungover, you know? Yeah.
8: Tomorrow hungover.
9: Yes. No, yesterday, tomorrow. Yeah, sorry. I don't speak English.
8: You don't need the translator. Congratulations, Bruno.
9: Thank you so much.
1: He's America's favorite slugger, Lance. He's the Southside Sam.
10: Appreciate his time, and he had a good start here this season.
1: Wait, Lance, hold on. Jack Hughes, big game. It's October. There are no big games in hockey in October.
11: Yeah, you only have 75 more to toy with here or there. Just for proper context for our audience to understand, Hammer, he suffered a hand injury a year ago. He cut himself on a piece of glass at a team meal. Yeah. So that's what she was sort of referencing. But I wonder, I think, was being humorous. I think it was a little bit of dark humor. Oh, that's so, my interpretation.
1: Like he was kind of throwing.
11: Correct.
1: And by the way, all anybody will remember from Jack Hughes last year isn't just that injury. I think he also played pretty darn well in an Olympic game,
11: yes,
1: that I seem to remember. Yeah. We're going to go on campus around the world of college football on Hammer and Emmett next.
2: 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Coverage begins with the White Sox at the Guardians at 12:30 Eastern, followed by the Braves at the Dodgers. Then it's the Yankees at the Rays. And finally,

0: Now, here's our official, Chris Neade.
1: Hello again, football fans. This time we'll take a look at illegal kicks in football. And as we know, kicks, both free kicks and scrimmage kicks, are a major part of the game. And consequently, one of the spots in the game where the most things can go wrong. Simply put, an illegal kick is kicking a ball that is not legal to be kicked because of the location on the field or the time when it is kicked. The most common would be the punter running beyond the line of scrimmage or kicking the ball after their team has lost possession. Also, a return kick of a
2: so far this season. His season highs, five catches.

0: and 60 yards go along with three touchdowns, including a tie-breaking 24-yard strike with 3 minutes and 57 seconds left. Taylor has now thrown at least 3 touchdown passes in all 4 games this season.
1: Follow the Davey O'Brien social media account so you have the scoop on every college quarterback and know when it's your time to get in the game and participate in the fan voting for the 2026 Davey O'Brien National Quarterback Award.
0: Onto the end zone. And just like that, after trailing 7-0, Notre Dame back up 14-7. I did see him shake his right arm out as he was running out onto the field, finding his way off of the offensive lineman right into the tackle and getting the tackle for loss against McGill.
1: Fifth National coming in, giving up just 54 yards a game. Now second and 11 from their own 37 after the first down. Snap, give it to Jamon June, the third tailback. He was the starter last year, picking his way off right tackle. Fortunate he was able to pick up 4 inside the right numbers up to the 41 into the arms of Jalen Steed one more time. A third down and 7 for North Carolina. 4:17 and rolling in the opening quarter. Irish with a 14-7 lead over the Heels.
0: June did have a costly fumble a couple of weeks ago in that game at Clemson and kind of found himself on the sidelines for a while afterwards. Did get back out there in the second half and had some season highs and did get in for a touchdown, but wanting to make sure that he understands the importance of ball security anytime he gets an opportunity to tote the football.
1: Notre Dame goes wide defensive ends, right hash, a gun snap on the 41, third and 7. They're coming with 6. Edwards pats the football, throws left, ship breaks free, but the area is covered and the ball is up and intercepted again. This one goes to Talich. He touches down at his own 23-yard line, and Notre Dame has forced turnovers on back-to-back possessions.
0: Danny, can't put that much air underneath the ball when you got a middle-of-the-field safety. You got Talich back there. He's just playing center field. He's reading the quarterback, and this ball's got way too much air underneath it. If you're going to try to take that shot, that ball's got to get up and down. You've got to put enough steam behind it. It's got to get enough trajectory to get out there, but it's got to get up and over quickly. Talich sees it, makes the adjustment. Another takeaway for the Notre Dame defense.
1: You play much video games?
0: No, I do not.
1: That's called the user lurk.
0: It is.
1: What he just
0: now, I have no idea what you're talking about. But it's I understand what lurk means, okay? It's one thing I can tell you as a former player, because a lot of players are gamers, right? Never played video games. But I'm going to take your word for it. What do you call it? The what lurk?
1: User lurk.
0: User lurk.
1: Notre Dame starts it
0: something new every day.
1: 14-7 under 4 in the first quarter. Snap the car, swinging right. Aeneas Williams to catch at the 19. Swivels those hips, stays in bounds. Upfield, 23-yard line. Boy, Leroy Jackson is excited. But that reception still goes for a gain of 5, almost 6 yards, going to Aeneas Williams on his first touch.
0: Well, Jackson sniffed it out right away. I was watching. He's the end man on the line of scrimmage closest to us on where we stand on our broadcast location. And he ended up seeing the screen right away. Still tries to get in his hip

0: one guy that he had to beat, and that's why he gained the first.
1: Yeah, designed flare screen there from your running back coming out of the backfield, but you got a tight end and wide receiver both on that side of the formation who are immediately just coming upfield, and they're blocking. Like, they knew exactly where the ball was going, and they just get the ball in the hands of the running back, allow him to make a play out in space.
0: North Carolina having a lot of trouble getting lined up along that front. The snap of the tight end in the block. Give DeWalt on this first and 10 from the 31. Churning along those numbers along the inside. Finds the hash mark to the 25 for 6. And will stop play with an injured Tar Heel at 10:27. That's Isaiah Johnson, their fine defensive tackle. And we'll get a break here in Chapel Hill.
1: Out of the backfield. But that ball's coming through traffic, right? Your running back is trying to find the football, coming through the helmet of an offensive lineman, a defensive lineman, but just enough touch there to Walton so he could find the football and turn and get upfield.
0: From the 10, first and goal, two tights, two wides. The snap, Carr turns, gives the Walton left, finds a bit of a hole before McDonald turns him back inside, but still keeps those shoulders square and those legs churning. Down to the 7, a gain of 3. For Jonas Walton, who has two catches this drive. He didn't have a catch, period, in the first four games, but opportunity for Aeneas Williams and the starter, Nolan James, to get a breather.
1: Even though they lost two first-rounders at that position, like I said, they're now in game number 5 now, and I think they're starting to figure out that they feel comfortable with 3 guys. Maybe not at the level of what they got last year, but it's a process, but they're starting to feel comfortable that they can go 3 deep.
2: 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For the ones who get it done.
0: Alongside Derek Brackley, I'm Danny Reed. We're in Chapel Hill, North Carolina, where the number 3 Notre Dame Fighting Irish lead the Tar Heels 21-7, and it's the Irish getting set for a 4th and goal at the 2. This Breast Cancer Awareness Month, Cole shares a reminder: family history matters. Ask your doctor about your risk. Cole's cares. Supporting family health, wellness, and causes close to our communities. Brack, you were saying during the break, you love the fact that Notre Dame wants to go for this. They've already scored the last 3 drives. North Carolina's offense has not done anything since that opening touchdown march. At the very least, you would think that you're going to give them a full football field they're going to have to cover.
1: Yeah, I like this decision. You're up by 2 scores. Your defense has been playing really well. For some reason, you don't convert. One thing to note, though, remember, Isaiah Johnson, number 0 for North Carolina, came off.
0: Play for a gain of 5, though. Snap, 3rd and 5. Hand off to Benjamin Hall. Nice juke to get free up past the 25-yard line, and we will see if that is enough to gain the first. Far side official says it's out of bounds at the 27, which would be 6 when they needed 5. And that is enough for the first down, as Benjamin Hall, just enough of a hesitation to beat Jalen Sneed and then had the angle to secure the near boundary as the Heels convert on 3rd down for the 3rd time.
1: Because there was a very good chance he should have been tackled at the line of scrimmage, but that hesitation was just enough to freeze Sneed and get around the right side and pick up another 1st down.
0: Play number 6 on a drive that started to the 2, now at its own 27. Out of shotgun, the snap. Give off left tackle, turns over left guard for Benjamin Hall. He ends up backing his way into a larger pile of white. It's no gain for Benjamin Hall. That's the 2nd carry of 0 on the drive. 1 for June.
1: This has been their best drive since that opening 1 of the game, and they've got to take advantage here because, to your point, when I was giving you a hard time about talking too much, like, they do have an opportunity here to use up the rest of this 2 minutes, put the ball in the end zone, get the football again, and cut into this lead. And I think that's exactly what this team needs, this crowd needs. But they're going to have to focus here because now that the elements are coming, not going to be as easy to throw the football as we look down. Danny, the officials have a towel over the top of the football as it's sitting down on the ground. They're going to do their best to keep dry balls out there, but this is just part of the game, right? This is just part of navigating the elements.
0: When North Carolina has scored much of anything this year, it's been because of its stable of running backs. But this drive, Billy Edwards has shown that he can do at least enough to get you moving. He's going to have to do a lot more to get this ball in the end zone.
1: Yeah, a couple of throws.
0: 25 seconds left. As Derek Brackley, we prepare for play number 15 of this drive that's taken up more than 7 minutes off the clock.
1: Yeah, and it's been impressive, but I think this is they got to find a way to get one more play here. That was excellent defense there from the unanimous All-American last year, Leonard Moore, reaching around with the backside left arm to knock that football away. Edwards needs to make a completion here.
0: McGill offset lefty as a third down carry for a first earlier today. 2x2. The snap. Blitz through the middle. Great pickup. Throw to the right side of the end zone. Sliding attempt. Inbound. Caught. Touchdown Thurman. 14 yards. What a drive by the Heels. It is a one-score game.

0: 21-13. Irish still lead, but the Heels back in track.
1: And Danny, you said it, that play was all possible because of the blitz pickup here by Jalen McGill. 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
6: For a touchdown, leading West Virginia 20-14. A couple of big games are coming up later this afternoon. 8th-ranked Florida, big story this season under first-year coach John Sumrall. They had their best start since 2019. They take their 4-0 record into 25th-ranked Missouri. And Ohio State's first visit to Iowa since 2017. And that was an Iowa upset win by 31. The Hawkeyes, number one defense in the nation. They come off that last-second win over Michigan. The only time that Iowa has beaten Ohio, the last time Ohio State has beaten Iowa has beaten Ohio State and Michigan the same year, 1962. We'll see what happens later on between the Buckeyes and the Hawkeyes. Our score at the half, Notre Dame leading North Carolina, 21-14. More to come. 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
0: The 8-minute drive that got North Carolina back within one score, bookending the first half with touchdown drives. Notre Dame had 3 straight touchdown drives, boom, boom, boom. First off the North Carolina touchdown, the last two off of Billy Edwards' interceptions. The run game for each has been very touch and go, more so for North Carolina than Notre Dame. But with the Heels beginning this half with the football, we'll have to see just how good they can be in that middle eight.
13: Well, I'm definitely feeling like they got to figure out how to get Benjamin Hall going. We talked about it, 130 yards against Clemson a couple weeks ago. He's got 7 carries for 20 yards, so under 3 yards a carry. I think getting him going in the running game will help them out with balance here in the second half.
0: Jefferson and Kekahuna deep to receive Drescher's kickoff from left to right. It's a high but a shorter kick with the raindrops falling. Jefferson takes it inside the right hatch of the 2. Snake the middle off to the 20, across the 25. The crowd gets up. 30 across the 35, up to the 40, to the sideline. 45, to the 40, to the 30. Inbound, and in the end zone, it's a ball game in Chapel Hill. Touchdown, North Carolina. 97 yards for Jaden Jefferson. So much for the middle eight. How about 14 seconds into the third quarter? One-point game at Keenan Stadium.
13: And so much for making your first offensive drive count. Well, how about you do it on special teams? And taking a little bit of extra moment to catch

0: 20 after the kickoff return touchdown for Jaden Jefferson, first KOR TD for North Carolina since the UConn game back in 2024.
1: Well, so Billy Edwards was thinking about getting ready to come out for his first offensive drive in the second half, and now he can go have a seat. What they call it, the third phase of the game is so important, and right now the edge goes to Carolina, making the big play on kickoff return to start the third quarter, taking it back 97 yards for a touchdown.
0: In the first half, Notre Dame scored two touchdowns in 15 seconds. Spanning the second and third quarters, North Carolina scores two touchdowns in 35 seconds. 21-20 game as they look for their first ever win against the top three team. Burrell's kickoff, side over side, goes out of the back of the end zone for another touchback. And those that have stuck around, some fans have come back into the stadium despite the rainy conditions. They're telling us how loud they can be.
1: Sometimes it's all the momentum that you need. It's just one play that gets everybody going again. Special teams making a huge splash to start the third quarter here. And Danny, a couple other things that you need to keep an eye on as we get this second half going into the conditions is cutting, right? Is do any of these players try to cut with their inside foot? Might you end up seeing it slide out in front of them? Not as able to cut on a dime here with these type of wet conditions as you are when it's dry.
0: Tar Heels finally get 11 on the field as Notre Dame attaches both of its tight ends as H's. Two wides out of the pistol. First down and 10 at the 25. C.J. Carr receives the snap. Jonas Walden starting the second half as the running back. Trudges across the 30, the 32, up to the 33-yard line for 8 yards. Jaden Patterson, the far side corner, making the stop for the blue and white.
1: Notre Dame and their coaching staff, Juwan Sider, the running backs coach, liking what they saw out of Jonas Walden in the first half, so he gets the start here in the second half. Like the way that he's running, physical, good vision, starts him off with an 8-yard gain here on their first offensive snap.
0: And he leads him with 6 carries for 36 yards. Motion from tight end, now the snap out of the shotgun this time. Give to Walden, breaks over the 35, has the first down, flipped head over heels, secures the football, stopped at the 39. Greg Smith, the flipping, that is a first down run of 6 for Jonas Walden, who has carried 7 times for 42 yards for an Irish rush offense that is still averaging about 5 yards per carry. Not a whole lot of attempts because of some short fields off of those interceptions.
1: Showing some pretty good patience on that last run, following his tight end, Cooper Flanagan, around the corner, lets him set up his block and then cuts opposite.
0: Just over 60 seconds into the third quarter, a KORTD has the Tar Heels within one. Snap from their own 39, first and 10 play action. Carr, not a big runner, but runs here across the 45, ends up diving ahead. Seelman tried to knock the ball out near that right rib cage. Carr stretches out, is up to his own 48. That gains 9. That's the second time that he's kept the football in this part of the field. The one was erased on a penalty, and of course he got stopped on that third down and goal before the turnover on downs late in the second quarter. Same formation, 2 H's on either side, 2 tight wide receivers, 1 on either side. Gain of 9, second down in the yard from their own 48. Carr in the pistol, Walden 3 yards behind him. The hands not together yet. Motion on the inside by Flanagan. The snap, backside block, turns into a Wham-style block. Walden plunges into the pile, has enough for the first down. The official says he didn't get a lot, but it is enough for you to move those chains to first down up to his own 49. Giddens the tackle for UNC.
1: How about C.J. Carr and offensive coordinator Mike Denbrock taking a page out of Josh Allen's playbook in the NFL. Josh Allen likes to run that pistol formation. Remember, Danny, where he puts both hands behind his back to give the running back a little signal as far as which way he's opening up. I saw that from him right before the snap to let him know which side he's going to open up to hand the ball to the running back.
0: Shotgun left to right. Walden is on the right hip of Carr. First down 10 for the 49. The snap, the handoff along the left guard, cutting along the left hash across the 50 and in between the 47 and 48-yard lines. That's a gain of 4. Jalen Harvey stands up Jonas Walden, who just carried for the 9th time in this contest.
1: A lot of run game to start this drive. Even the one passing play, C.J. Carr ended up tucking it down and running it himself after things were covered up initially, and that's one way to take the elements out of it is when you can have success running the football.
0: Sixth play of the drive has the football in between the 47 and 48 of North Carolina, left to right next to the Staircase UNC logo, the 1980 throwback. Clap, snap, Carr had trouble securing and then throwing that football left. It's batted away incomplete, trying to find Gilbert. Patterson covers, and that one didn't have nearly the kind of zip that C.J. Carr is customary to putting on that football. It's third down.
1: Yeah, I noticed the same thing there, Danny. That ball didn't have a whole lot on it, which allowed Patterson to undercut it, get his left hand underneath, and not

0: knocked that football away on a play that looked like it should have been kind of stealing. Easy pitch and catch in dry conditions.
1: Third down and 7 officially at the North Carolina 48. Tar Heels just got a kickoff return touchdown. They trail by 1 after the PAT was fumbled. Three right, the snap. Carr gives it along the inside for Walton. Got cracked along the right hip, but ends up falling ahead of the 43-yard line just outside the hash, 2 yards short of that first down. Jalen Harvey does the cracking. Notre Dame failed on fourth down and goal a little earlier to set up the North Carolina touchdown to make it a one-score game initially, and I would think that the Irish go for this.
0: Danny, how about this too? Greg Smith, their safety starter, was in the injury tent, just came running out, but he's still on the sideline. So one of their more savvy defensive backs not on the field for this fourth down.
1: We'll get whistles and a timeout for North Carolina with 11:08 to play in the third quarter. Let's pause 10 seconds for station identification. 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
1: 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That's Granger for the ones who get it done. Fourth and two, Rack, Notre Dame at the North Carolina 43. They lined up like they were going for it. The Tar Heels used their first timeout. They opened the second half with a 97-yard kickoff return touchdown from Jaden Jefferson, the first allowed by Notre Dame since 2018. You've got the Irish winning streak against North Carolina, never beating a top three team. And oh, by the way, it's pouring in Chapel Hill.
0: Yeah, and I think this still sets up for Notre Dame to go for it here. I'm thinking some type of rollout with C.J. Carr where he gets outside the pocket. Take a look and see if he can find something easy downfield. If not, he tries to find a seam, tuck it upfield, run with it, and pick up the first down.
1: Notre Dame 0-for-1 on fourth down so far. That was the stop at the 2-yard line. North Carolina's 7.5-minute touchdown drive in 15 plays. Ended up making this 21-14, 21-20 after the kickoff return, but they fumbled the PAT snap and never had a chance to kick. It's a shotgun. Walton on the left hip. The two tight ends flip from right to left. Cooper Flanagan with an A. James Flanagan with an I. Stack twins off at the right hash. Carr with a clap, no snap. Retreats into the shotgun. Play clock still has worlds on it. Down to 13. Motion from Jeffrey Wright. The snap. Carr on the inside to Walton. Bows it back left. Lunges ahead in that second effort. Earns him the Irish first down to the North Carolina 39. Greg Smith came up, but man, that didn't feel like a freshman running on fourth down and two.
0: Well,
1: and
0: Smith comes back in the game after the timeout, and he has a chance, but he just misses a little bit right from the jump. And as you mentioned, Jonas Walton ends up sliding out of most of that tackle to get just enough to pick up that first down.
1: It has been all Walton at running back, really, since the second quarter started. A little bit of James, a little bit of Williams, but Walton has been the bell cow. North Carolina shifts its D-line from the left hash at the 39, first and 10. Hard clap, snap, stretch play coming right. Walton finds the hole along the inside. Gets low, keeps the center of gravity that way and finds 4 yards to the 35 before Drake Giddens could provide the stop for North Carolina.
0: Xavier Lewis, number 90, getting a little bit of penetration, getting on the edge of Will Black, the left tackle, number 74. But Walton still has enough patience to be able to get around that initial penetration, find a seam to get upfield and pick up about four.
1: And for all of Lewis's exploits as a pass rusher so far, 8.5 tackles for loss and 6 sacks. If he's going to make his hay today, it's going to have to be defending the run a little bit more. Two tights, two wides, second down, 6 from the 35. The clap, the snap, play action. Carr, the roll right, goes lateral at his own 45. Now throws incomplete. Leroy Jackson deflects it. The ball was intended for the tight end Cooper Flanagan down near the 30-yard line, which would have been close to a first down. Now a third down and 6 for Notre Dame.
0: Abu Jaudi was pursuing C.J. Carr, and he's a little slow coming off the sideline. Stays out for this play. Remember, coming back from injury after missing the last two games.
1: I think that's the first time in the flow of game that Melkart Abu Jaudi has come up this afternoon. He almost checked in before a North Carolina timeout late in the first half. Trips left after motion. Third and 6 of the 35. Motion back this way. The snap. Missed the block of the inside. Hand off to Walton. He is able to dust the top. That tackle attempt, but still short of the first down in between those hash marks to the North Carolina 30. Gains 5 when he needed 6. Peyton Waters, the tackle for UNC. And if they went for it earlier, you have to think they're going to go on fourth again.
0: Jalen Harvey ends up missing that tackle. Would have been about a 4 or 5 yard tackle for loss in the backfield. Instead, it's a positive play that gets them back to 4th and 1.
1: And that was the tight end motion designed to block him. It was missed, so Walton had to do that himself. Ball at center at the 30, 4th and 1. Notre Dame leads by 1, 9-11 to play in the third quarter. Play clock at 10, multiple claps now the snap. Midline dive, Walton first down easy. Puts his hand down for extra to the 25 and pummels ahead to the 23-yard line. Derek McDonald out of Syracuse to tackle, but the Irish moving the chains again on 4th down as they'll set up for their 13th play of the drive.
0: And most all of this is coming on the ground, relying on the offensive line, the tight ends. They've stayed pretty much exclusively two tight ends on this drive. And then the running back, Jonas Walton, the freshman, continuing to find creases in this defense to get upfield.
1: Drive is more than 6 minutes old. One hand on the ground tight end, one attached tight end. That's Cooper Flanagan. He motions to the middle of the line. The snap from the right. The run goes left. Walton bounces outside to the 15 along the numbers. Hard foot on the ground inside the 10-yard line. First and goal coming up for Notre Dame as he ends up getting stopped right around the 5-yard line. It's 18 more for Jonas Walton. Derek McDonald had to make the tackle. We're getting a glimpse into the future by seeing the present with what Jonas Walton is doing for the Irish.
0: Really good combination block between your left guard, Anthony Knapp, and Will Black, the left tackle, just really moving the left side of the defense there, creating a seam for Jonas Walton. Looks like he's going to pick up about 4, finds a seam outside to get just at to about the 5-yard line.
1: Carried it 5 in the last 6 times. He's now up to 15 for 89 in the game. First and goal outside the 5 left hash. Gun snap inside Walton. Gets low. Trucks a man. Harvey tries to stand up at the end of the play, but ends up getting stopped at about the 3-yard line by Peyton Seelman. Second down and goal for Notre Dame. Irish a 21-20 lead. North Carolina had what should have been the tying touchdown and the kickoff return to start this half, but the PAT snap ended up on the ground. Veeroff never had a chance to kick the football. Second down goal at the 3. 15th play of the drive coming up on 8 minutes off of the clock. Carr leans in from the gun. Walton flanks him on the right. 2 claps now, the snap. And Walton ends up getting wrapped up and thrown down back at the 5. It's Harvey again. Just the 2nd tackle for loss for North Carolina all game. Irish have only given up now 10 in the 5th game of the season. 3rd down and goal at the 5 for Notre Dame.
0: Well, remember, they missed him a few snaps ago, and he ends up missing the tackle. That time, for whatever reason, Notre Dame doesn't even block him on the backside of the line of scrimmage. You cannot do that when you're running an inside zone type play. If you're going to go outside zone opposite direction, yeah, you can leave him unblocked, but not on that snap.
1: He has both tackle for losses, incidentally. Faison one-on-one right. Titans up at the right hash. Pistol snap. Carr on 3rd and goal at the 5. Pauses. Throws right flat. That's caught at the 3. And then a tackle outside of where that football ultimately needed to go. Aeneas Williams the catch. Derek McDonald had him stride for stride. Just a 2-yard reception. 1 4th down conversion. two fourth down conversion, but this is back to where we were at the end of the second quarter. This is fourth and goal at the three. And the Irish say we're going again. 17th play of the drive. We're coming up on 9 minutes off the clock. The lead is one for the number three team. Out of the shotgun. Clap, no snap. We'll ease off the throttle as the play clock approaches 10. This drive started at the 14:46 mark. There's now 5:53 on it. Carr approaches the line of scrimmage. Play clock at 4. Aeneas Williams doesn't look like there's going to be a snap. A clap. There was a flinch off the right side of the line. Flag down. Free play. Carr backpedals near the 15. Shuffles right near the numbers. Looks to run. He can keep. Carr straight ahead. Dive. Touchdown, Notre Dame. A gift wrap touchdown.
16: Outside defense of 11. Penalty declined. Touchdown.
1: 27-20 following that on fourth down and goal. So the fact that Jalen Harvey was offsides is inconsequential. But C.J. Carr, with his fourth total touchdown, matches a career high that he has set twice this year, and now a PAT for a potential 8-point lead.
0: Well, gets around the right corner, but right at the last second, he gives a little bit of a pump fake to freeze the defense, and that's just enough for them to stutter so he can get his pad level down and find his way to get the football across the front plane of the goal line.
1: After all the runs, and this is a bad snap on the PAT. It rolls back at the 25. It is picked up. A chance to chuck the football at the 30. Broken tackle back at the 35. Runs ahead, trying to tear off that shirt tail. An unreal effort to keep this play alive. And finally tackled inside the 20. Goodness gracious.
0: Oh my gosh.
1: Drescher somehow kept that alive a lot longer than it should have. But that keeps this a 7-point game. Our score, 5:36 left in the third. It's Notre Dame 27, North Carolina 20. 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
1: 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Derek Brackley, we've seen North Carolina put together a 15-play touchdown drive. Notre Dame just put together a 17-play touchdown drive more than 9 minutes off the clock. And on the third fourth down conversion of the drive. It's C.J. Carr that runs it in from 3 yards out. No PAT, though. Second straight time we've said that. The lead is still 7-27.
0: Yeah, the elements are affecting the extra points so far in this game, and they've been affecting the offensive drive back for Notre Dame. There was a couple balls that C.J. Carr tried to throw, and he just didn't have really any juice behind them because I don't feel like he felt comfortable with his grip on the ball. But yet, just enough running plays and C.J. Carr's legs to get into the end zone. And Notre Dame ends up extending their lead to 7 points.
1: One pass completion that drive, 14 runs for 73 yards, and most all of it was because of the fine freshman, Jonas Walton. Here's the kickoff. That's short. Jefferson has already run one back for a touchdown. This time he calls for a fair catch, possibly because the ball was a little bit higher instead of the line drive trajectory with the return team coming at him. He takes it at the 6, but we'll move that ahead to the 25. 5:36 left in the third. North Carolina struck first. Notre Dame scored the next 21 off a pair of Carolina turnovers. North Carolina scored the next 13 because of a missed PAT. Notre Dame scored 6, missed PAT, but they lead by 7. As Billy Edwards brings out his offense, puts Jelani Thurman as tight end on the right of the formation. Benjamin Hall is the pistol back just 2 yards behind him. That's a little tighter, possibly because of the raindrop. The snap, it's a midline, it's a fake. Edwards rolls right, Traore chases. Edwards throws short, middle, incomplete, and he had an open receiver. He had C.J. Sadler open up near the 40-yard line, but Traore bothered him, and the pass just didn't have enough gusto on it.
0: But remember, that was the first offensive snap in the third quarter. At 5:36 remaining in the third quarter was the first offensive snap. North Carolina takes the ball back for an opening touchdown in the third quarter, and then that was that long drive by Notre Dame. So that was the first offensive snap for the Heels in the third quarter.
1: Two tights right, two wides left. Out of the pistol, ball at center from the 25. It's 2nd and 10. Thurman motions left, play clock at 8. The snap, inside handoff to Benjamin Hall. Shrugs his way past Traore. Leans ahead close to the 29-yard line for 4. Pretty important third down for the Tar Heels with 5:20 left in the third. They are down by 7, but this is a lot closer than many people expected this to be.
0: Yeah, and I think we've seen here in the second half that the throws have not looked routine by any means here from either quarterback, whether it's because of pressure, whether it's because of their grip on the football, and this likely sets up as a spot where Edwards is going to have to throw the ball.
1: Hall stays in as the third down running back, trips right, quick snap. Edwards looks to the wheel route, now looks middle, backside pressure. He is hit and dropped at the 21-yard line. The first sack all game by either team. Francis Brew, his second sack this season, forces the Tar Heel punt with 4:41 left in the third quarter.
0: Yeah, and this is just a nice twist up front between the tackle and the end, and that pocket collapsed quickly around Billy Edwards as Francis Brew ends up getting in the backfield to force a punt and get this offense off the field.
1: Gannon Burke, the long snapper, has Burrell with his heels up at the 9-yard line, so a little tighter. Has the snap, gets this away despite pressure. He was hit and a flag comes in. Faison to return this, takes it off, 2 bounces at the 26, avoids one, and then tossed out of bounds at the 30. We shall see if it is running in 2 or roughing. Burrell is barking like he thinks he got roughed, which means that the Heels would keep possession here. Well, the signal is that it's only 5. So much for that. 52-yard punt in the rain. And they're asking Bill Belichick what he would like to do with this 5-yard penalty. ...27-20 is the Irish lead.
0: If it's me, I'm taking the 5 yards at the return.
1: Right.
0: Not on the kicking again.
16: Running into the kicker, defense number 10. That penalty is declined. First down, Notre Dame. Timeout.
1: That reserve D lineman Logan Thomas for running into the punter. Timeout on the field with 4:08 left in the third quarter. Number 3, Notre Dame 27, North Carolina 20. 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
1: A soggy Chris Smithfield at a rain-drenched Keenan Stadium in Chapel Hill, North Carolina, still sees number 3 Notre Dame lead North Carolina 27-20. A reminder that tomorrow night at 7:30 Eastern, it's Sunday Night Football on many of these same stations. Ryan Radke and Mike Golic will have all the excitement live from Bank of America Stadium in Charlotte as the Carolina Panthers host the Detroit Lions. 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
0: What do you mean a transmission? Like one that's in a vehicle?
1: I don't know if I'd want that transmission in my car. 7-point game, Notre Dame football after the 52-yard punt. Penalty was declined on the running into the kicker.
0: I haven't seen too many quarterbacks throwing transmissions well at any level that I've called games at, so it's probably a challenge.
1: We saw Notre Dame go almost entirely on the ground during that 17-play touchdown drive. Yeah. Is that a harbinger, or are they going to be able to work something else in the case that North Carolina loads the box?
0: Listen, you keep doing it until North Carolina stops it, right? And give credit to this offensive line, give credit to these running backs, a lot of credit to the freshman Jonas Walton for continuing to find openings on that previous drive and not really forcing the hand to Mike Denbrock, the offensive coordinator, to have to throw the football. So I think they continue, and whatever team ends up running the football better here in the second half might be the one that comes out on top.
1: Jonas Walton, his first four games, the freshman carried it 16 times combined for 108 yards. He has 17 carries today, 89 yards, averaging just over 5 yards a clip.
0: And they're going to give Nolan James the nod on this drive here to get a fresh back in here, but I'm sure we're going to see Jonas Walton again for what he's been able to do throughout this game.
1: I want to say this is James' second snap since the first quarter. See what they choose to do. Tight right, trips left, right hash at their own 32. It's first down and 10. Hard clap. There's the snap. Inside give. Got it behind the block. James thunders across the 35. Keeps grinding to the 40. Pushed back slightly, and that pushing back establishes the line of scrimmage at the 41, a gain of 9. Number 8, Jonathan Agumadu, the tackle for North Carolina.
0: Yeah, just two really good double teams on the defensive tackles by the offensive line, like making sure that they get the middle of that defense not only secured, but get the push there, right? So as long as they can continue to cover those up, they're gonna let the outside guys just run right past the play as Nolan James finds a seam again for 9 on the opening play of this drive.
1: Craig motions to wide right. Snap back from Ashton Craig to C.J. Carr. Second and 1 from the 41. Feathers it short middle. Caught Faison. Haven't said his name a lot. Across the 45, across the 50. A lot since the early going as there was a hip bump and a hip bump. Out of bounds of the North Carolina 46. A Baker's dozen for Faison. Waters the tackle. Faison already over 100 yards for the first time this season. That moves it into plus territory.
0: Yeah, and I feel like getting him involved in this second half is going to be important. And even with conditions not necessarily setting up to throwing the football a lot, like, he made some things happen in the first half. He was electric for what a lot of the production that we saw from him offensively, and he makes another big play there.
1: 7 catches, 122. That's now a career high in yards. One high safety. Snap at the North Carolina 46 on first and 10. Carr gives to James. Twist, turns inside, and somehow Moon walks his way down to the 35. It's Agumadu that has another tackle, but 11 more for Nolan James. And this North Carolina running game is reminding people a lot of the way it was last year, even though it did start off slowly.
0: Yeah, it's going to be a long second half here if they can't start getting some stops. Like, these gash run plays of 9, of 11, C.J. Carr was going to try to get a snap off quickly here as North Carolina was trying to get a defender off, but they didn't have everybody on the same page.
1: Jalen Harvey sprinted off. Isaiah Johnson did not, but they both haul off the field. Trips to the right, out of the shotgun. There's a clap and a snap into the belly of Nolan James. Starting near the right hash, bows it back to the middle. Down to the 31 and the 30-yard line for five more. Derek McDonald stands up Nolan James. So he is basically the role that Jonas Walton had last drive when they finished with the 4th-and-3 run from Carr for the touchdown.
0: Well, they're actually pretty good here, North Carolina, defensively at the point of attack, getting some penetration on the tackle and guard. But this time it's just Nolan James finding a little backside cut alley and using his vision to get upfield for 5 yards again.
1: The stands are backed and packed, even though the rain continues to fall here in Chapel Hill. 2nd and 5 at the 30. Carr receives the gun snap again to James. Again up the middle, both slightly right. Inside the 25, down to the 22.5. McDonald has to make another tackle for the Heels. But space, power, and rhythm, the Notre Dame rush attack picks up another first down.
0: Man scheme this time with the left tackle, Will Black coming through and getting the block right at the last second that ends up springing the back up through for another first down.
1: 2x2 as they spread the four receivers. This time the tight end Cooper Flanagan adjusts as the H on the right. Clap snap for the 23. Snap and handoff to James. Space again. Runs over a tackler inside the 15 and down to the 14-yard line. 9 more for Nolan James. Greg Smith had to sacrifice himself just to slow him down, but he ended up getting turtled in between the hash marks.
0: Again, man blocking scheme this time, and the Notre Dame offensive line now is just dictating their way. Like, they're covering guys up, they're moving them, they're throwing them out of holes, and these running backs this drive, Nolan James is finding the holes to get upfield.
1: Coming up on 200 yards rushing for the game. Gain of 9 is 2nd and 1 at the 14. Cooper Flanagan motions inside, H on the right, the snap. Gets to James, off left tackle, has the first down. Splits two men. McDonald tries to hug him to the ground, but he actually carries him ahead for 3 more yards, down to the North Carolina 6.
0: So you get that 9 yards on first down. Why not run it again? You got a chance to maybe try to throw it, but if they can't stop it, run it. Like, if I'm Mike Denbrock, I'm running the football again right now. Not even thinking twice about it.
1: You're going to have to hurry to get it snapped. 2 seconds, 1 second. The third quarter clock has expired at Keenan Stadium.
0: That was a fast third quarter.
1: We had 2 touchdowns, 1 KOR, 1 on a long drive, but both PATs were missed. That's why the deficit is 7. Number 3, Notre Dame 27, North Carolina 20. 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
1: 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And Rack, you know, we were crunching some numbers during the break, and we were just wondering, that Notre Dame run game has looked awfully good because they've done it so much. What did you find out of the 23 plays they ran in the third quarter?
0: 20 runs, 3 passes. 21 went for 122 yards, 3 passes for 15 yards, and a whole lot of clock that just quickly diminished. It was a very fast third quarter.
1: North Carolina had negative 3 yards of total offense in the third quarter, in part because of the sack that forced the punt. But with Notre Dame's run game getting first downs, chewing clock, and Billy Edwards only able to watch, understandably so.
0: Yep.
1: North Carolina snapped it 3 times in the third quarter. It was the 3.5.
0: Fortunately, they got a special teams touchdown, but right. Yeah.
1: And Jaden Jefferson ran the second half opening kickoff, 97 yards to cut it to 1. Couldn't kick the PAT because of snap, mishandle, whatever. 21-20. Notre Dame, 17-play touchdown drive. They converted thrice on fourth down. C.J. Carr's 3-yard run made it 27-20. They couldn't kick their PAT because of snap and hold issues. So that's why the deficit is 7, and the Irish still lead. As we look, it's right to left towards the west end zone for the Irish. 8th play of the drive, more than 4 minutes off the clock. It is first and goal at the North Carolina 6. Set it up 2x2. James has carried it 5 straight times for 40 yards. He flips to the right hip. Play clock still to 10. The towels still wave, a little bit wetter than they were because of the rain falling. A big lean in from Carr. 2 claps down the snap. Pressure front side. The throw left flat. Caught James with the 5. Great move to stay in bounds. That was disgusting. Touchdown, Notre Dame. He beat Patterson and ends up with a 6-yard receiving score. C.J. Carr now 5 touchdowns today. It's 33-20 Irish.
0: Last drive, it was all Jonas Walton. This drive, it was all Nolan James. And that out in space, I mean, that's, you can't draw it up any different, Danny, than saying, hey, let's get the ball into our hands of our playmakers out in space. Because they got a chance of making somebody miss. Well, Nolan James, just that against Jaden Patterson. He's a couple nice pass breakups in this game. But he is not going to want to look at that one on tape when they go back and review this game.
1: He was trying to use the sideline as the extra defender, but he actually jumped outside to avoid him as the PAT is up, and it is through 6 seconds into the fourth quarter. It is Notre Dame 34, North Carolina 20. We said with C.J. Carr, 5 total touchdowns. That's his 4th through the air to tie a career high, but the 5 total touchdowns is a new career high.
0: Well, we talked about this to set up this game, that C.J. Carr was just off to a really solid start, was not making very many critical mistakes. We've mentioned he just threw his first interception last week against Purdue, albeit in a wipeout in favor of Notre Dame. And then in this game, he's off to a 70% completion rate in conditions here in the second half. 4 touchdowns, no picks, another rushing touchdown. This is the type of performance that you need if you're a top 5 team in the country and you've got aspirations of doing things deep in the postseason, is you got to have a quarterback that comes out and he plays like he's one of the best in America. And that's what we're seeing from C.J. Carr this afternoon.
1: 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It is back somehow to a 14-point deficit. It was 21-7 earlier, now 34-20. Now a kickoff from Drescher. And they're ending up with a touchback as this one sails way over Jefferson.
0: Now let's think about what we've seen now that you talked about it. North Carolina did not have their offense on the field very long in the third quarter. We saw 2 extremely long drives by Notre Dame. Down 14 points once again. Have to make something happen here. You don't want to give this back to Notre Dame, and they run the football and put together another one of those 7, 8, 9 minute drives on offense. So the Heels and Billy Edwards got to make something happen here.
1: And something to note about Edwards, we saw this in Dublin when it got slick with the rain falling. He goes gloved left hand, bare right hand, just a little bit more security, trying to hang on to that football. Tight end Easter had the touchdown earlier. Shimmies and then motions left. The snap on play action. Edwards downfield right. That ball is caught. A body-style catch for Jordan Shipp up at the 38. Rack, you talked about that going into the third quarter. That goes for 13.
0: Yeah, he's got to go down and get this ball because Edwards kind of throws it towards the turf here, but still making sure that you secure the pass because Shipp knows if I just make this catch, I got a first down. And that's exactly what he does. Gets his hands underneath the football.
1: Two catches on that first drive. Two catches since. He's up to 75 yards total, including a 44-yarder on that North Carolina touchdown drive. Twins left right hatch. The snap. First and 10 for the 38 out of the gun. Edwards across the middle. A juggle and incomplete. Easter had it, and then he didn't, as it falls behind him with Jalen Snead covering up at the end.
0: Now, sometimes your quarterback will have to throw the ball behind just because he's trying to throw him open. That one I don't think was the case. And it's just, you're making it harder on your receivers. I think that's the third or fourth ball we've seen from Edwards that's been thrown behind an intended receiver. Just makes it difficult for those guys to adjust and make a play.
1: Just 198 total yards for North Carolina. But you got to remember, this is just their sixth snap of the third, the second half. This is the fourth quarter. It is second down and 10 out of the pistol. Edwards receives. Gives to Benjamin Hall, juking and jogging his way along the right side hash. Barely outside the outer border, up to the 42. And goes for four and a third down and six is on the way with the Don Schuler coming up from the third level to make the stop in the Irish.
0: Just trying to use that running play to give them something a little bit more manageable. And they get that from their back in Benjamin Hall to get upfield for about 4 yards. Now it's a much more manageable third down situation in these conditions, as Edwards likely going to have to go through the air again.
1: Notre Dame goes with an entirely new defensive line. Drake Bowen checks back in at linebacker. We've seen him blitz quite a bit on third downs. You wonder if that's going to be the case here. Third and six, UNC in its own 42, down 14, 90 seconds into the fourth quarter. Low snap. Edwards gets rebalanced, avoids Traore. Throws right ball, popped up into the air, and it falls incomplete at the Notre Dame 46. Couldn't tell if Bowen deflected it as much as the ball just found him as he was in coverage. But the heels will punt with 13:28 to go.
0: I mean, Edwards had an indicator when he ran motion that it was a defender running across the formation. Signals man coverage, generally going to bring a little extra pressure. Drake Bowen ends up getting his hand on that football, knocks it up into the air. North Carolina fortunate that Notre Dame didn't get another interception on that tipped pass.
1: Trying to find reserve tight end Carson Snead coming from left to right. Faison back at his 11. Burrell to punt. Catches this and barely got the punt away. Flag comes in, but it came in before he got touched. That ball hits at the far side numbers at the 27 and tumbles out of bounds. That flag was thrown before contact happened on Burrell. So I'm wondering what this is going to be. Just a 33-yard punt as it tumbled out of bounds into the Notre Dame bench.
0: Bryce Young, 95, started to walk up to both the officials discussing it. They quickly told him to get away.
1: It hit the plant leg, but the flag was being thrown before that, so it is a hold on North Carolina, so it wasn't the fact that Burrell got contacted.
16: Holding kicking team number 48, that 10-yard penalty, but he had it to the end of the play. First down, Notre Dame.
1: Well, the fact that not only did Burrell get hit, but it was the plant leg, you can understand the frustration for the Heels, because if the plant leg is hit, that's supposed to be an automatic first down.
0: Well, and if the holding ended up coming on the player that ended up putting him into the punter, that's not going to be on. It's not going to be a roughing penalty.
1: Let's take a break. The 13-20 to play. The score in Chapel Hill: Notre Dame 34, North Carolina 20. 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
17: I'm Don Stashower with a check of the scores. Alabama and Georgia both looking to stay unbeaten, and the Crimson Tide well on their way. They had an early pick six. They lead at Mississippi State 42-17. Georgia just starting the second half at home, leading Vanderbilt. That one's 21-14. A couple other ranked teams playing now. Number 20, Houston, has trailed all day. Central Florida leads 17-13. SMU's got a 19-10 lead on Boston College. Michigan got a 79-yard pick six, holds a one-point lead at Minnesota, 14-13. Wisconsin had the big comeback last week at Penn State and leading Michigan State today, 24-3. Wake Forest blowing out Stanford, 43-3. West Virginia and Iowa State are tied at 28. We're coming up after the game. Let's get back to Chapel Hill, Danny and Derek.
1: 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Irish quarterback C.J. Carr has thrown four touchdowns. He has run in another. I see the clock. I see what that Notre Dame offense has done this half. If North Carolina doesn't build a wall, this one is going to be over pretty quickly.
18: Yeah, I think Notre Dame would be very content here to run this football play after play if they continue to have the same type of success that they have here in the second half and continue to let this clock work in their favor.
1: Their last four true drives have all been at least nine plays. That is consumed clock. And that has slowly suffocated North Carolina, which puts five on the front out of the shotgun, the two wides to the left. Ball their own 35, first and 10. Carr the snap. Williams the back. It's no play action. They'll throw it down. Williams the catch and then hit by his ankles. Tamir Hickman-Collins, first time he has been in on defense this half, makes the wrap up after a two-yard gain. It's the front of the 37.
18: A little bit of a tendency breaker there, right, with going through the air the first play of this drive. Still ends up being kind of like a result of a run, but a good tackle there by Hickman Collins, as you mentioned, to get him down on the ground early.
1: Only the fifth pass they've thrown all half. Pistol with a wide either way and an H on either side. Second down and eight from the 37. The snap. There's the midline for Aeneas Williams. Can use those broad shoulders to power and snap his way through the middle of the line. Up to the 40 and the 41. We'll call that four. Third down and four for Notre Dame. 2.5 into the fourth quarter. Irish by 14. North Carolina defense desperately needs a stop, but it seems like it's been just chunks of yardage. Not big chunks, but steady, chain-moving running attack. They reflood the stadium. Thankfully, they haven't reflooded the field with all the rain that has fallen over the last couple of hours here in Chapel Hill. Larson Moses is the H on the left. It's a shotgun for Carr. Bends down to receive the snap. Inside for Aeneas Williams. Kept his legs moving, and that little nudge. The gold helmet sticks out ahead of the 45, and the Irish convert on third down for just the fourth time in nine tries. Incidentally, they have three on fourth. See him on the tackle, but Aeneas Williams moves the chains.
18: That second effort there, as you mentioned, just finds a little bit of a gap and continues to pump those legs and just gets the football past that. But just to the 45-yard line was enough for a first down. So they've used three backs now on three straight drives to make sure whoever is in the game is completely fresh, and all three of them are having success.
1: Faison, Greathouse, Larson, the three left are all tight near the left tackle, Will Black. Snap middle to hashes from the 45, first and 10. Carr tries his luck, throws right, it's caught. Micah Gilbert out of the North Carolina end of the field, out of bounds at the Tar Heel 44. That's 11 for Micah Gilbert, who's been much quieter this afternoon. His second catch on just his third target, but a first down for the Irish.
18: Yeah, just real easy, deep speed out there close to the Notre Dame sideline, and a really well-thrown ball in the conditions by C.J. Carr. Saw that ball come spinning out of his fingers to the right-hand side of the field, puts it right into the hands of Gilbert.
1: It's lightened up, but it definitely still is steady here in the triangle. Carr looks right and left, wipes off those hands at the plus 44. It's first and 10. Carson gets tighter. Here's the snap, flag down. We haven't had one of those on Notre Dame all half, but it appears that the Irish moved early.
16: False start, offense, number 75. Five-yard penalty, replay, first down.
1: 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Got the right guard, Sullivan Absher, for being a little bit eager. And this is something that Notre Dame does not do very often. They're behind the chains a bit on first and 15. committed only 13 penalties and missed their fifth game of the season. That is the fewest in the country. North Carolina is who they were jockeying with, but it's a game less for the Heels. Harvey showing blitz off the right edge. Clap snap. They bring five. Call on first and 15. Feathers this left sideline. Took forever to get to its target, but it's Jordan Faison that brings it home and keeps his feet as he goes from the blue turf out of bounds to the green turf out of bounds. Drags of the North Carolina 39. It's still third down with Kenton Dobson, the fine freshman, shadowing him along the boundary.
18: Yeah, that's the second straight time that C.J. Carr is thrown in the direction of the freshman Dobson. The last time it was the completion on the right side of the field to Gilbert. That time goes back to Faison, and he cuts into the distance from that penalty, gets him back to a manageable second down.
1: 8 for 132 for Faison. That went for 10. Larson has to chug into a motion off to the H on the right with twin receivers that way. Aeneas Williams joins the extra bodies on the right off the right hip of the gun. Here's second down and five. Looks through the middle. Carr off 1 foot. Throws to the right sideline. That ball is caught on the slide inside the 35. Jaden Greathouse, who had the first touchdown, makes his first catch since. That goes for six. And despite being first and 15, it takes only two plays for the Irish to move the chains as we cross 9:30 left, up 14 in Chapel Hill.
18: C.J. Carr sees that North Carolina is going to bring a little pressure that time. And again, it just kind of rolls out, retreats a little bit to give himself some extra time, but he's able to find his receiver, Greathouse, for another completion and a first down. Now I think he'll get back to the running game and continue to work this clock.
1: You would think so as Gilbert slows his motion, goes off to the right. Aeneas Williams, the back in the gun. The clap, the snap, play action. Throw right sideline. Gilbert, plenty of space. Caught at the 27, inside the 25. Ends up getting extra inside the 20. He got Patterson out of the way and down to the North Carolina 19-yard line. 14 more for number 14, Micah Gilbert. And that was all him as Carr just put it on him.
18: But we had just talked about how throughout the course of the third quarter, they threw it just three times and it was all run game. Now kind of flipping the script as they're continuing to drive here in the fourth quarter, putting the ball through the air more and trusting their quarterback, and he's making the throws.
1: Motion from Cooper Flanagan makes it a 3-by-1 from the right hash. First and 10 at the 19, the clap, the snap. Zone look, inside left tackle, Aeneas Williams charges ahead, has his progress slowed and finally stopped at the 16 after three. Giddens stands him up for UNC, but now with 8:20 to play and a two-score game, we're kind of getting to what we talked about. The clock is being drained and drained, and North Carolina is on the verge of seeing this one put away.
18: Yeah, their success has come from their balance. A lot of run game. In the third quarter, their offensive line just dominating up front and now throwing it a little bit more, but still having plenty of success, being very efficient with the football, well-thrown balls from C.J. Carr.
1: Blake Locke to five, Notre Dame now more than 2-1 out, gating North Carolina, 441 to 202. The snap, Carr, he wants his fifth touchdown pass, throws end zone for Greathouse. Incomplete, well covered from behind by Peyton Waters. It is third down for Notre Dame on the verge of a sixth touchdown for Carr, but third down at the 16.
18: Ball just flutters up there a little bit too long, and it allows Peyton Waters to catch up. I think Greathouse had a step on him at about the 5-yard line, but right at the last second, Waters finds it, puts his left arm in the air, and just at the end knocks the ball away.
1: Notre Dame trying to put another dent in the best touchdown percentage red zone defense in the country coming in. UNC had only allowed 2 and 8 possessions. Notre Dame has 3 red zone touchdowns today. Third down and 6 from the 16. Carr, the snap, gives it along the inside. They get the stop at the 13-yard line. Aeneas Williams has the tote. With 7:36 left, Notre Dame's offense leads the field this time on fourth down. Haven't said that much today. And Porath looks for a field goal try.
18: Now they're just looking for a solid, smooth operation between snapper, holder, and kicker here to get them up by 17, which puts them a full 3 scores up.
1: Couldn't be much more at center for Spencer Porath, who is 5 of 6 on the year. And mishandled a PAT try in the third quarter. This one from 31. Snap ball plays down, lines it up, and drills it right through. That's a 3-score lead in Chapel Hill with 7:05 left. It's number 3, Notre Dame 37, North Carolina 20. 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
1: 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A boa constrictor-like second half from Notre Dame as they have upped the lead to 37-20 following the 31-yard field goal from Spencer Porat. This is just ridiculous. Time of possession since the second half began. You ready?
18: Okay.
1: Notre Dame, 19 minutes, 39 seconds, and we still have 7:05 to go. North Carolina's had the football for 3:02 in the second half. After it was pretty much even at halftime.
18: 3 minutes and 2 seconds of possession time. They're still able to get 7 points on the board thanks to a kickoff return for a touchdown, but that's not necessarily the recipe that you're looking for, especially now that you're trailing by 17 points.
1: There have been longer stretches for Notre Dame in between first downs on drives than North Carolina has had the ball the entire half. And they appear to be on their way to a 15th consecutive double-digit victory, which is a mind-blowing stat as well. Last team to do that, Florida Gators, had 15 straight from 08 through 09. But trying to back up the number 3 national ranking, trying to at least keep pace with Texas still number 1, Georgia number 2. We're still a month away from those first CFP rankings as well. Drescher will kick it off. Notre Dame has kicked once back in the direction of Jaden Jefferson since the 97-yard touchdown, but he fair caught it. From right to left, the toe hits the football. Swinging this way, the tee is up, and there's the touchback as it hits behind the seat in Carolina. Just 7:05 to go. The rain has picked up again. This is the way that it was late in the first half. But once North Carolina had that 15-play scoring drive to get it to 21-14, okay, there's something here. Yep. Then they get the kickoff return touchdown, yep. And it's, whoa. But then they missed the PAT, and it's been all Notre Dame since.
18: All Notre Dame since that point. They've ran it in the last drive. They threw it. They've been able to do a little bit of what they wanted to. And now they're really putting the pressure on North Carolina with 7 minutes left that they got to score quickly.
1: 14 yards of total offense this half because they've only had 7 snaps. Billy Edwards, the quarterback, trips left. First and 10 at the 25. The snap, the flare out to the right, screen setup. Damon June breaks past one, 35. Hey, there's a first down run for Damon June. They'll mark him out at the 37. It goes for a dozen to Damon June. Makes his second catch of the game.
18: They're not going to quite go fast yet. Billy Edwards still getting him in the huddle, but at some point they're going to have a little bit of tempo about them. They want to try to make something happen here in the final 7 minutes of this game.
1: And Bobby Petrino, the OC, is more of an effect tempo, not we go tempo. Trips left, tight right. That's Thurman. June still the back. The snap. Edwards eyes left the entire way. Looks to the side and just didn't get enough on it. Trying to find Kekahuna. Slot receiver's not been targeted all game. It appeared that Jaden Sanders was in coverage, but that ball landed a good 3 to 5 yards short of Tretch Kekahuna.
18: Doesn't even really give him an opportunity there. And again, I'm not quite sure if that's elements, but we didn't really see it affect C.J. Carr on the last drive. So he's not able to give his receiver an opportunity to make a play on that ball.
1: Edwards has been much more efficient since the back-to-back interceptions in the first half, but those turnovers cost North Carolina 14 points, and you're down by 17. Second and 10 at the 37. Pistol. Edwards takes, gives inside June, stakes his way to the 40-yard line, redirects his shoulders, gets the hips squared up, Dives ahead of the 43-yard line for six. Luke Talich, who had one of those picks in the first half, brings him to the ground.
18: Delayed draw action there, and June is able to make Jaden Osbury miss. As Osbury's got a chance right in the middle of the hole, but he's not able to get him down on the ground, and much more manageable third down here for Billy Edwards.
1: Just 6 minutes left, bump and run coverage on the outside. North Carolina, a third and four at their 43, right of center. Snap, zone look off the left side, buried. That time, Armel Mookum, the defensive tackle, makes the play at the line of scrimmage. It is fourth down in a 17-point game with 5:45 left. You got to go if you're the Heels.
18: Yeah, this is a tough situation for them after the tackle for loss. Not only do they have to go for it for an opportunity here, but they're sitting on their own 42. You don't convert here, you're going to give Notre Dame an extremely short field.
1: I think the North Carolina fans are wanting the pace to pick up a little bit. Inside of 5.5, they've had the football for 90 seconds, but they haven't had a whole

0: Yama. We'll also give credit to Edwards for getting rid of that.
1: Yeah, he knew he was going to take a hit. He was under pressure here as Notre Dame brings an extra defender, but he's got Ship coming out of his break on an out route, puts it out in front of him. Ship makes the tackle to keep this drive going.
0: Reception of 10 for Jordan Ship, who makes his fifth catch. Now, that ball was pretty well thrown to the sideline where it really didn't sail to the left, so you wonder if that's something that Notre Dame has picked up on. Twins either way, the snap, the plus 48, first and 10. Edwards, steady, pocket right side, caught Ship, he's open. He stepped out of bounds and prevented himself a chance from getting about 10 more yards, but the toe hits the white at the 27 for 21 to Jordan Ship.
1: Edwards dropping that one in the soft spot of the zone, right over the top of the corner. But before the safety can get down on top of that football, Ship with another catch for a first down.
0: And the ball is set, so the clock is winding. Well, as soon as we say that, they stop it at 4:16.
2: The ruling on the field is a completed catch. The play is under further review.
0: And maybe to see that Ship actually did step out of bounds when they blew the whistle was pretty clear on our side of the field. He would have had about 10 more had he kept his feet in.
1: Yeah, he kind of lost track of where he was on the field as he kind of turned around to make this catch. We're going to take a look at the replay here. Go ahead.
0: Let's pause 10 seconds for station identification. 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
0: Well, let's just say that Jordan Ship may not wear as wide of a shoe as we thought initially. I still think that that third step near the 25 might be out, but we'll get the call here.
2: After further review, the ruling on the field is upheld.
1: All right, so they're going to say that where they got him marked is accurate after taking another look at it.
0: Keep it at the 27 after a gain of 21 to Ship. That was an awfully quick review for something that looked closer than it was live. But hey,
1: well, we only saw one view. Maybe they had another. They had a whole host of them. They could go through it a lot faster than we can, Danny. Give them credit.
0: Sadler and Kekahuna are right. The tight end Thurman is slot right with Ship at the right numbers. He's getting bump and run, but he could have a 1-1 if they check that. Thurman tightens up the snap, first and 10 of the 27. Give to Benjamin Hall, one-on-one. Tries to outrun Viliamu Asa once, twice, does secure the angle. Ends up getting more of an escort out of bounds inside the 25. Down at the 23 for a gain of 4.
1: However, we're at 4 minutes and counting here. This drive has just taken a little bit too long.
0: It's reminiscent of the drive that they had at the end of the second quarter, but that was to cut it to one score. You're down 17 points, so this is you've got to show at least a little bit of pace here.
1: Or take a shot down the field.
0: That's what I'm thinking. If they continue the one-on-one, Ship receiving could get a bump and run. Edwards takes the snap. Backside pressure. Edwards has his jersey tugged. Sprints ahead left. 20 at the numbers. 15 goes out of bounds before he can get pummeled. He's out of bounds at the 13. It's a 10-yard run for Billy Edwards, who it looked like was going to have his jersey pulled back, but enough strength to go ahead, and then a diagonal pass to the far side for the first down.
1: Now, this is the one they were trying to take a shot downfield, but again, he feels the pressure coming off of both sides.
0: Like the freshman, Rodney Dunham about had that shirt tail, but couldn't get enough of a grasp on it. At the 13, left hash, first and 10. Straight drop after the gun snap. Edwards throws left to the end zone. Tipped out of bounds near the pylon. Front left side incomplete. Try to go back to Thurman, but a Don Shuler, the captain, and the guy that everybody says is the heartbeat of that defense, makes for second and 10.
1: Yeah, with great technique, too. Again, using the backside arm, the left side to knock that football away is a pretty good ball there from Billy Edwards out in front of his tight end, giving him an opportunity, but even better defended by Shuler.
0: Those two hooked up on a similar route on the other side of the field going in this direction at the end of the second quarter. Edwards has thrown touchdowns twice. He's thrown picks twice, 15-26 for 195. Trips right at the 13, first and 10, UNC, down 37-20. Just 3:05 left. The snap, he straddles the 22, pauses, throws a little, caught Jordan Ship, wrapped up right away at the 10-yard line. Open field tackle from Talich. A gain of 3 on the cut across from Chip, who makes his 7th catch. He's over 100, but it's 3rd down for the Heels.
1: Yes, Talich immediately coming downhill, not trying to go for the football, just making sure that he secured the tackle first.
0: Viliamu Asa is ferocious when he blitzes. He about got to Edwards again. Here's the 3rd down and 7th snap of the 10. Edwards throws left, caught, bump off, touchdown, North Carolina. It goes back to Thurman, and he needs to be separated.

0: from Jalen Snead, the linebacker. It felt like he ran into the edge of an entertainment center, as it's now 37-26 on Thurman's second touchdown catch of the game and Edwards' third thrown. We have an injured Irish at the five.
1: Yeah, Thurman's just lined up on the left side at the end of the line of scrimmage and just runs a quick out route, but it's end up, he makes the catch, and it's the contact with Leonard Moore, number 15.
0: Yeah.
1: Tries to knock the football away, loses that battle to the much larger tight end in Thurman at 6'6", 245, and he's able to get into the end zone for his second touchdown of the game.
0: Not sure if I'm Thurman, I want to stand over top of anybody, still down by two scores, but it is his second of the game to cut it to 11, and they're still looking at Leonard Moore at the five-yard line where the numbers would be. That's your All-American. That's who many consider the best corner in the country. They do have him in a seated position, getting examined by the Notre Dame athletic training staff. We have 2:36 left. If you're North Carolina, do you think about going for two here to make it nine, or do they just kick and go for 10, considering they've already missed on one?
2: Yeah. I think they're just going to get an extra point attempt here.
0: Okay.
1: Good to see Moore get up, kind of jog off on his own there. He's going to be really important to this defensive success the rest of the season.
0: So Bill Belichick not operating by the Pete Golding standard of going for two.
1: Is that a thing?
0: It was a few weeks ago at Oxford. That was fun, man. Different kind of fun with a lot of rain today in Chapel Hill. Veerhoff just back in. This PAT is blocked. No good. DJ McKinney coming off the edge, got a glove on the football. With 2:36 left in Chapel Hill, the score, Notre Dame 37, North Carolina 26. 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
0: Westwood One's broadcast of college football is intended solely for the private, non-commercial use of our audience. Any reproduction, retransmission, or other use of this broadcast without the express written consent of Learfield and Westwood One is strictly prohibited. I think we found North Carolina's muse. If they put together more than 10 plays in a drive, they're going to get a touchdown, because that's the third time they've done it today, but it's the second time they missed fire on a PAT, blocked at the line of scrimmage. So that is why Notre Dame's lead is 37-26 with 2:36 remaining in Chapel Hill, Derek Rackley.
1: Yeah, we haven't seen a whole lot of special teams miscues throughout the first month of the season, Danny, but it's almost like we're making up for it here all in one game as the rain has started to fall here in the second half, and we've seen mishandled snaps, we've seen blocks, I mean, extra points and field goals have become a bit adventurous.
0: I'd like to point out that I did suggest North Carolina should go for two.
1: You right, didn't say that?
0: Right before the block.
1: Yeah, yeah, I mean, just now, since the block, you just look like a genius now, right? See, I told you so, because I knew it was going to get blocked, so they should have gone for two anyway. You know, there's one thing I will tell you.
0: What's okay, that?
1: Offensive coordinator positions in Division I college football, they pay really well. So I would say, you know, go after it.
0: Cluster of guys at three different destinations as the Tar Heels go onside kick. It hops once, twice, thrice to the near sideline. Covered up by Notre Dame at the 46. The Irish will take over following that when James Flanagan, one of the Notre Dame tight ends, got both arms on that football.
1: Just got to get that big bounce, the awkward bounce when you try to run an onside kick and just never got it. Just went right into the hands of the tight end, Flanagan. Notre Dame's able to get back on top of the ball.
0: If it comes up, it'll matter. But North Carolina only has two timeouts left. They do have the two-minute timeout, 2:35 remaining. So this isn't an issue where Notre Dame can just sit on this. 444 total yards, 210 on the ground, 234 through the air. Considering the conditions, that kind of balance is mighty impressive.
1: Very impressive.
0: C.J. Carr looks back. I thought he was expecting a reset play clock, but still had 20 on it. He's accounted for all five touchdowns. The snap after Jeffrey's motion. Inside give on first and 10 from the plus 46. Oh, that's a nice little chunk of 7 yards down to the 39-yard line for second down and three. Derek McDonald makes the tackle on the outstanding freshman, Jonas Walton. He's up to 96 yards rushing and will have a stoppage with 2:20 left. North Carolina calls one of those two timeouts.
1: Yeah, Bill Belichick not going to just let them take this down to the two-minute timeout here, so he's going to stop it. But I'll tell you what, if Notre Dame continues to run the football like that, it's almost like delaying the inevitable, right?
0: Now, various times, they have featured James. They have featured Williams. James had his game against Michigan State. Last week in Purdue was more Aeneas Williams, who had been the quote-unquote starter. But Jonas Walton, the freshman, 18 for 96 today, and a lot of it has been since the third quarter start.
1: Yeah, not one of these running backs is over 100 yards individually, but they got 40 carries for 217 yards collectively as a team. That's 5.4 yards a carry. I mean, you start thinking about that, right? That's two runs and a first down every single time you run the football.
0: Meanwhile, that Notre Dame defense, it looks like for the fifth straight game, they're going to hold the opponent under 300 total yards, and for the sixth straight, under 100 yards rushing. Three tights and a wide, single back Walton, second and three at the 39. The snap, midline, turns over left tackle. Walton just finds a little bit of space and does the rest. Dives inside the 35 to the 34. Peyton Seelman makes the tackle for the Heels. That is a Notre Dame first down. The clock will wind to the two-minute timeout. North Carolina is going to keep its last timeout, which you would think that they would use on the next offensive snap. There's the whistle. We'll take a break with just 2 minutes left in Chapel Hill. The score, number 3, Notre Dame 37, North Carolina 26. 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
0: Just 2 minutes left in Chapel Hill. Notre Dame 37, North Carolina 26. North Carolina was up 7-0 after an opening drive touchdown covered 74 yards in 7 plays. It was Notre Dame that scored 3 unanswered touchdowns. It was North Carolina that responded back with 13. The 13 is a key because instead of 21 up, after the kickoff return touchdown by Jefferson. No attempt on the PAT because of the snap and the hold. 21-20 instead of 21 up. So we'll never really know what this one could have been despite dealing with the conditions, the wind, and the rain ever since late in the second quarter.
1: Yeah, but this is it's been a Notre Dame team, I feel like, that's been impressive in the second half. Some of these long drives that they've put together. And then even here in the fourth quarter, thinking when they could probably just run it because North Carolina had not shown that they could slow it down, they decided to put the ball through the air, and they had a ton of success. I mean, C.J. Carr was very accurate. The ball was not slipping out of his hands. Wide receivers were making catches. So it was almost like North Carolina defensively had no idea what was coming at them because it was run, then pass, pass, run. Really good play calling here offensively from Mike Denbrock and company.
0: I'll throw a really bad pun at you.
1: Oh, boy. Here we go.
0: Carr sets the pace.
1: See? You know, there's so many people that are listening that are just like, boom, boom, shh. Wah, wah. You got away with another one earlier the year that North Carolina was looking for the luck of the Irish. I caught it, okay? I catch all your little things that you do, okay?
0: First and 10 at the 34. Three tights, one wide receiver left. C.J. Carr has been tremendous. Five touchdowns, four through the air, one on the ground. Counterplay left after the snap. Give to Walton. Looked like he was going to get upended and maybe lose control of that football. Seelman was at the bottom of the pile on the wrap-up. Still goes for a gain of three. The heels not calling that last timeout yet. That's the only time they can stop the clock the rest of the way. This Notre Dame team is going to continue to get attention, naturally, but now with a 15th consecutive win, by double digits, something that has not happened in college football in a decade and a half. They rein to the pistol. Walton still in. 20 carries, 104 yards for the freshman, Jonas Walton. The lead is 11 with 1:18 left. They'll let the play clock run down to 2. The snap. Stretch play right. Walton can find the hole. Picking his way through. Bounces around the corner. 25 to the 20. Up the numbers to the 15 to the 10. Battering rams his way over the top and scores. Well, there's a flag down.
13: Offense number 87.
0: There you go.
13: 10-yard penalty. Replay second down.
0: Couldn't tell if the far side official said that he may have stepped out of bounds either. The 31-yard touchdown is all for naught. On the hold on Flanagan. Yeah, he definitely didn't step out of bounds. That's a heck of a run to get erased by Walton.
1: Jonas Walton's thinking, oh, man, that was a really good run, too. And it gets called back. I actually thought he was going to just cut back inside and then slide down on the ground.
0: Yeah.
1: But he saw a little seam and he said, no, I'm trying to get into the end zone.
0: It would be his first one. March that back to the 41-yard line. 107 left. Second down and 17. Ready for play whistled, but because it's an offensive penalty, the clock does not run. So the heels can still stop it one more time. Heavy formation for the left hash. Craig to snap it back to Carr. Jeffrey motions into the middle of the line of scrimmage. The snap and the give. Walton over left guard. Tries left tackle. Stood up, stopped. Inside the 40. Barely. There is the final UNC timeout. Safety Javion Butts fills the hole for UNC. Third down, 15 with 102 left. But UNC is out of clock stoppages as they throw 37-26 here at Keenan Stadium. It just never feels like Notre Dame is out in front of its skis.
1: Yep.
0: They know who they are, especially offensively, and what they want to do. A year ago was the two first down running backs, so the thought was, can C.J. Carr win without that? He has. They're about to be 5-0. Defensively, I'm bought in. Notre Dame is pretty legit defensively.
1: Yeah, they've got talent at all three levels, which is extremely important. Not only do they have talent, but they got like All-American caliber players at all three levels. And to your point, Danny, like you got a quarterback that doesn't get phased. Like he's looked like he has been in control the entire game. Nothing gets to him. He's kind of one of those guys that whether it's good or bad, he's kind of got that same attitude, just kind of flat line, right? That's the quality that you're looking for out of your quarterback.
0: 13 passing touchdowns for C.J. Carr, just the one interception. That was a week ago against Purdue. And even that with a short field, Purdue was stopped on downs inside the Notre Dame 10-yard line. So the defense had C.J. Carr's back. Pistol with Walton 3 yards behind Carr. Just 102 left. This is third and 15. Ball to North Carolina 39. Heels will five across the front. The snap stretch play right. Turns to more of an over guard with Walton. gets 1 2 yards for the 37. Leroy Jackson makes the tackle for the Heels. See what Notre Dame chooses to do after they let this clock run. Just 40 seconds left. There's still 24 on the play clock. But the Irish leading 37-26 are going to make it 15 consecutive victories since last September. Everybody looking to the side to see what Marcus Freeman wants to do. Play clock down to 10. Remember, North Carolina cannot stop this. Game clock is at 20 with 4 on the play clock. They both tick the 3-2-1. And there's the timeout by Notre Dame with 16 seconds left. To hear the faint go Irish chants off in the distance. Those making the trip from South Bend. I'm not going to say they necessarily enjoy the weather in Chapel Hill, but they're going to enjoy the experience.
1: Well, I will
0: actually
1: tell you that I was having dinner in the hotel lobby last night, and there was some Notre Dame fans that were not from South Bend. There was a group that was there from, I think they lived in Charlotte. So they were coming to the game, and it's probably known about some of these large historical football programs is that they got fans that are located all across the country looking for any opportunity to see their team play.
0: They're going to have their ACC allotment this year at 6 games, but the fact that they have played in almost 20 NFL stadiums, it is a true nationwide program, and it's been that way for so long. Pistol formation, 2 H's, 2 wide receivers, bump and run on the right, 4th and 13 at the 37, just 16 ticks left. Carr leans in, takes a low snap, gives to Walden coming this way, finds one, finds two blocks, 35 inside the 30, stays in bounds to the 25 and almost picked up the first. Needed a Baker's dozen, got a dozen instead with Futz making the tackle. The Irish are stopped on 4th down with 9 seconds left. North Carolina's offense back out for one more go.
1: And that's, you know, technically going to go down as a 4th down conversion that's missed, but that was an intentional 4th down there, right? Not trying to put anything in the air or try to punt it or kick a field goal that gets blocked. So it'll still go down as a 4th down miss, but I think they were completely fine with that result.
0: Notre Dame sends 6 guys deep, 4 in the line of scrimmage, 1 bump and run corner. Actually, that corner, Sanders, backs way back. So just 4 up front. Pistol for Edwards. 1st down and 10 from their own 25-yard line. Inside give coming this way past the 33 up to the 35-yard line. That's Benjamin Hall, who gets 11. They stop the clock with 1 second left because it's a 1st down. Now they wind the clock, and that is the end of this one in Chapel Hill. Notre Dame trailed for the first time in 4 games, but thanks to 5 combined touchdowns by C.J. Carr and another dominant performance by that Fighting Irish defense, the number 3 team of the country stays undefeated over top of the North Carolina Tar Heels today at Keenan Stadium. The final score, 37-26, Derek Rackley.
1: Sometimes you come to these games and you're saying, okay, one team looks like they're better than the other. One team's rated in the top 5, but you want to see how they play on the road. You want to see how they play with conditions, knowing that weather was going to be in the forecast this week, but nothing really fazed Notre Dame. Getting behind once, having North Carolina's cut back into the lead, Notre Dame still kind of felt like they were in control, and in the second half just kind of asserted their dominance, if you will. Whether it was offensively, defensively, quarterback played well, ran the football, offensive line, defense, all 3 levels. We saw a total team effort, maybe, Danny, aside from allowing the kickoff return from the touchdown.
0: 6 straight games, preventing the opponent from rushing for 100 yards. All 5 games this year as well, the Irish defense under 300 total yards allowed. The final score in Chapel Hill, Notre Dame 37, North Carolina 26. 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
24: Just answer in our Westwood One Studios recapping Notre Dame and North Carolina. The Irish going for a 15th straight victory going back to last season, early last season, trying to go to 22-2 in their history against the Tar Heels. But the big underdog Tar Heels scored first. What a great first possession they had. First play was a one-handed catch by Jordan Shipp, and then Billy Edwards hooked up with Shipp on a 44-yard completion, and then Edwards threw a 6-yard touchdown pass to Shamar Easter, and 5.5 minutes in, Carolina had themselves a 7-0 lead. But the Irish would respond. That was kind of a theme today. 75 yards, 7 plays. C.J. Carr had 3 completions and then threw a 28-yard touchdown pass to Jordan Faison, who had a big day. That made it 7-7. And while the Tar Heels' first possession was great, second possession, not so great. First play, Billy Edwards got hit through an interception. Notre Dame cashed in. Next play, Carr 12 yards to Jaden Greathouse. So 2 touchdowns in 15 seconds, and Notre Dame led 14-7 after the first quarter. And before that quarter was over, Edwards threw another interception, and the Irish cashed in there. They had a 3rd and 7 at the North Carolina 39.
25: Up 14-7 to start the second at the North Carolina 39. It's 3rd down and 7. Heels, they rarely blitz, but they're showing it. They are coming with 7. Drop late. Carr throws right sideline. Wide open. Diving catch. Touchdown, Notre Dame. Right back to Jordan Faison, 39 yards. 3 first-half touchdowns for Carr. It is 20-7.
24: Yeah, Faison had a big first half with over 100 yards and the 2 TDs. So 3 straight possessions, touchdowns, all of them C.J. Carr TD passes. And after a 3-and-out for Carolina, it was almost 4 straight touchdowns. They went for it on a 4th and goal with the 3, did not convert. So still 21-7, and the Tar Heels had done nothing since that first possession, but suddenly they went 97 yards in 15 plays, a drive that took half of that second quarter, and they got into the end zone.
25: McGill offset lefty as a 3rd down carry for a first earlier today, 2x2, the step, blitz through the middle, great pickup, throw to the right side of the end zone, sliding attempt, inbound, caught, touchdown Thurman, 14 yards, what a drive by the Heels, it is a 1-score game, 21-13, Irish still lead, but the Heels back in track.
24: Yeah, down just 7 at halftime, and knowing they were going to get the ball first, sure enough, to start the second half, Notre Dame kicked off.
25: Jefferson and Kekahuna deep to receive Drescher's kickoff from left to right. It's a high but a shorter kick with the raindrops falling. Jefferson takes it inside the right hash of the 2. Snake the little up to the 20, across the 25. The crowd gets up. 30 across the 35, up to the 40, to the sideline. 45, to the 40, to the 30. Inbound, and in the end zone, it's a ball game in Chapel Hill. Touchdown, North Carolina. 97 yards for Jaden Jefferson.
24: Yeah, looking like a tie game, except they had a bad snap on the PAT. So it was 21-20, and again, an Irish response. 75 yards, 17 plays, a drive that took 9 minutes, 10 seconds. They had already converted 2 fourth downs. They went for it, a fourth and goal at the 3. It was the Wrangler highlight of the game.
25: And the Irish say we're going again. 17th play of the drive. We're coming up on 9 minutes off the clock. The lead is 1 for the number 3 team. Out of the shotgun. Clap, no snap. We'll ease off the throttle as the play clock approaches 10. This drive started at the 14:46 mark. There's now 5:53 on it. Carr approaches the line of scrimmage. Play clock at 4. Aeneas Williams doesn't look like there's going to be a snap. A clap. There was a flinch off the right side of the line. Flag down. Free play. Carr backpedals near the 15. Shuffles right near the numbers. Looks to run. He can keep. Carr straight ahead. Dive. Touchdown, Notre Dame.
24: But cuts been now up to 20% lighter. Show now at Wrangler.com. Worth noting, we talked to Marcus Freeman on the pregame. We talked about how this week he revealed that his wife doesn't like it when he goes for it on fourth down. And he missed the first half, but he converted 3 times fourth down on that drive. Made it 27-20. They had a bad hold on a PAT. There was a wet ball. And 27-20 going to the fourth quarter, and this was the first play of the fourth.
25: A big lean in from Carr. 2 claps down the step. Pressure front side. The throw left flat. Paul James in the 5. Great move to stay inbound. That was disgusting. Touchdown, Notre Dame. He beat Patterson and ends up with a 6-yard receiving score. C.J. Carr now 5 touchdowns today. It's 33-20 Irish.
24: Yeah, 4 passes and a run. And after a North Carolina punt, Notre Dame drove again. This time settled for a 31-yard Spencer for a field goal. 37-20 Carolina had some great drives. They didn't do much on their other drives, but they had a great one at the end. 75 yards, 11 plays, and Billy Edwards threw another TD pass to Jelani Thurman. The PAT was blocked. We had 3 unsuccessful PATs in the second half. That made the final 37-20 as Notre Dame stays undefeated, going into a game next week with Stanford, who lost today to Wake Forest 57-3. Carolina now 2-2. Let's get you back to Chapel Hill and hear from the guys who call the game, Danny Reed and Derek Rackley.
2: All right, John Stashower, thank you very much. And Rack, the way that I'm thinking about this, we saw what Notre Dame typically does. But for North Carolina, we also saw how they're losing games, but also a recipe for how they can win some games if they're going to get to bowl eligibility this year.
4: Yeah, I mean, I think we talked about the turnover margin coming into the game, and Notre Dame ends up winning the turnover margin again. They came into the game +8, North Carolina was +1. So Notre Dame leaves here +10 with the way that they protected the football in some questionable conditions here in the second half, but still find a way to take the ball away in the first half, and they scored 14 points off of that, right? So just think about how that ends up spotting the team that's on the road an extra 14 points. North Carolina, I think they can run the football, and I think when Billy Edwards gets hot, he's got some options down the field, but they've got to find a little bit more consistency play after play, drive after drive. And that's what we did see from Notre Dame. It seemed like C.J. Carr was not fazed at all. Playing on the road, playing in conditions, running it, throwing it, you name it, they were able to execute all of it extremely well.
2: And I want to talk a lot about C.J. Carr. 5 touchdowns today, 4 through the air, 1 on the ground. First time a Notre Dame quarterback has done that since 2021. But I like what Jonas Walden did. 23 for 120. That's more than what he did the first 4 games. You know what you're going to get from Nolan James. You know what you're going to get from Aeneas Williams. But now you know what you can get from Jonas Walden.
4: Yeah, that they've got 3 options now that are trying to replace the production that they had last year with 2 first-round draft pick running backs. And so they knew that there was going to be a little bit of a growing process here. But now through 5 games in the season, feeling that not only do they have 3 good backs, Danny, but they let them go like an entire drive. It's like we saw Jonas Walton, but then we didn't see him again for a while because it was Nolan James and then it was Aeneas Williams. It's like they almost got to wait their turn, but maybe that's a good thing. They're chomping at the bit. They're fresh. They're ready to come in and make plays.
2: 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Prevagen, made for your brain. Mentioned this a little bit during the fourth quarter. Notre Dame at one point had a more than 2-1 total yardage advantage. They end up 475 to 285. We talked already. That's the fifth consecutive game the Irish have not given up 300 total yards. On the ground, North Carolina, 23 carries, 77 yards. So that's six straight opponents that the Irish have held under 100 yards going back to Stanford last November. C.J. Carr, 21 of 29, 234, four touchdowns, no picks. He ran in a touchdown. We heard the highlight from Stash on that fourth and goal, finishing up that 17-play drive that they converted three times on fourth down. Jordan Faison, best game of his career, 8 for 132, two touchdowns. On the other side, Jordan Shipp, his first career 100-yard game, he goes 7 for 109. Billy Edwards threw for 208, did have three touchdown passes. The other two went to Jelani Thurman, who had five catches for 50 yards, but those two first half interceptions led to 14 Notre Dame points. Notre Dame snapped it 23 more times than North Carolina, 74 snaps to 51. Irish had the football 37 minutes and 4 seconds.
4: Yeah, and the balance from Notre Dame was pretty impressive. 234 through the air, 241 on the ground. That's almost perfectly balanced offensively in a game that they needed, especially as the conditions started to become a problem in the second half.
2: And they reveled in the fact that with the rain falling, they realized, okay, we've got these running backs. We can pick and choose who we want to. Yeah. They established that, and North Carolina never had an answer.
4: Yeah, and I think that's what happens when you face a team that there's a reason why Notre Dame is number three in the country is because offensively they've got a number of different weapons that can hurt you, and then defensively they got so many different, you know, all-American caliber players that find ways to make plays, whether it's D linemen, linebackers, defensive backs. They've got somebody that can take the football away. They got somebody that can get after the quarterback. And they got a bunch of people that can get running backs down on the ground.
2: And we're going to spend the next couple of weeks in the Big Ten. But before we get out of ACC country, final thoughts as Notre Dame wins it for the 15th straight time, all by double digits again.
4: Yeah, it was impressive. And as you know, you and I looked at this, Danny, I asked you during one of our last breaks, is now that we've had a chance to call a few of the teams that are in the top five, like, where does Notre Dame stack up? And I think the performance that we saw, the quarterback that they have, the fact that they didn't beat themselves, very disciplined game, just four penalties for 32 yards, no turnovers. With all the offensive and defensive talent that they have, with how they play the game, I definitely think they can compete. Now, they're going to have some challenges throughout the rest of the season. Going on the road to play BYU, having to play one of the top teams in the country in Miami. SMU is going to be a little bit of a challenge for them as well. But we'll get a chance to see throughout the rest of the season if they are truly one of the best teams.
2: We talked earlier in the week that I'm not saying that they're as good as, but the quality, the execution, just the machine-like way they do things, it's reminiscent of Georgia. I would love to see those two play each other. The game would probably take an hour and 45 minutes, but that remains to be seen if they match up in the college football playoff. Our final score in Chapel Hill, number 3 Notre Dame defeats North Carolina 37-26. Let's send it back to John Stashower in our Westwood One studios.
24: All right, Danny, thanks so much. We got all the scores coming up. Stay with us. This is Westwood One's coverage of NCAA football.
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24: 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Our game won by Notre Dame, 37-26 at North Carolina. The Irish stay undefeated. Second-ranked Georgia looking to do likewise. Number one Texas off today. Georgia, who was home last week, we had that game against Oklahoma, back home today against Vanderbilt.
10: Helton's the full, Frazier's the tail, Gunner under center, out of the eye. Gunner, gonna fake again, throwing it out right. Elias Williams reaches in the right corner, touchdown! The big man with the old tight end sneak. And it's 27-14, Georgia.
24: Scott Howard on Learfield, Bulldogs in the fourth, leading Vandy 31-14. Looks like they'll stay undefeated. Seventh-ranked Alabama has done that. They've got themselves quite an offense. Crimson Tide today at unbeaten Mississippi State, rolled to a 56-23 victory. SMU ranked 21st, 25-16 win over Boston College. And one other game involving a ranked team, and that's 20th-ranked Houston. Trailed all day against Central Florida. It was 17-0 in the third quarter, and all of a sudden the Cougars came alive, and this was our Wrangler highlight of the day.
11: 17-14, UCF on top. Wakeman running play, left side, touchdown, Houston. And for the first time today, the Cougars jump out in front. It's 20-17 with a point after to come. Third rushing touchdown of the day for Connor Wigman.
24: That's Kevin Eschenfelder on Learfield. So Houston was down 17-0 late third quarter. They scored three touchdowns in 9 minutes, and they won the game 27-17. Let's get to some games outside of the top 25. It has been a rough start for Michigan. They did have the win over Western Michigan. A lot of people think they didn't deserve it. And then they had the last-second loss last week at home to Iowa. And today they lost at Minnesota. Big win for the Gophers, 20-14. The Michigan offense really struggled. Only one TD because one of the touchdowns was a 79-yard pick six. A Big Ten team that's playing well these days, Wisconsin.
20: Badgers continuing to move forward without Abu Sama. Three receivers left, one on the right. Joseph, quarterback draw to the 45. Breaks free, 40, 35, 30. Joseph's got wheels at the 20, 10, 5. Touchdown, Wisconsin. Colton Joseph on the run, making a big play again with his feet, and the Badgers lead by 20.
24: That's Matt LaFay on Learfield. Wisconsin had such struggles last season offensively. They didn't really have a quarterback, but now they've got Colton Joseph. They had that big comeback to win last week at Penn State, and they rolled over Michigan State today, 31-3. Speaking of rolling, we mentioned this before because Stanford is next for Notre Dame. Stanford today went to Wake Forest and lost 57-3. Syracuse and UConn are in the final minute of regulation, and they're tied at 34. Iowa State, a touchdown with 2 minutes to go to beat West Virginia, 45-42. The 3:30 Eastern Time games just starting. That includes fifth-ranked Ohio State at unbeaten 14th-ranked Iowa, coming off that big win last week at Michigan. Florida had that big win at Ole Miss, over Ole Miss, and the Gators on the road today at Missouri. Also in the SEC, it's Auburn at Tennessee, Kentucky at South Carolina, and Miami's playing tonight at Clemson. USC's home for Washington. Indiana still unbeaten. They should stay that way. They tonight play Rutgers. Our game won by Notre Dame. It was 37-26 over North Carolina. We'll wrap things up after final timeout. Listening to NCAA football on Westwood One.
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25: And the Irish say we're going again. 17th play of the drive. We're coming up on 9 minutes off the clock. The lead is one for the number three team. Out of the shotgun. Clap, no snap. We'll ease off the throttle as the play clock approaches 10. This drive started at the 14:46 mark. There's now 5:53 on it. Carr approaches the line of scrimmage, play clock at 4. Aeneas Williams doesn't look like there's going to be a snap. A clap, there was a flinch off the right side of the line. Flag down, free play. Carr backpedals near the 15, shuffles right near the numbers, looks to run, he can keep. Carr straight ahead, dive, touchdown Notre Dame!
24: 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The final score was Notre Dame 37 and North Carolina 26. 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Thank our crew today. The studio coordinator was Alex Steiker, the studio engineer, Matt Higdon, the studio producer, Dan Silverman. Production assistance provided by Mike Martinez and Cody Marsky. The spotter was Joel Weems, the statistician, Colin Lacey, the engineer, Ben Blevins, and the producer, Mike Dodson. Coordinating producers, Brian Finkelstein and Aaron Cummings. Executive producer is Mike Eby. And the senior vice president of sports for Cumulus Media and Westwood One is Bruce Gilbert. Join us again next Saturday, our next broadcast of college football. It's sixth-ranked Indiana. The defending national champs travel to Lincoln, Nebraska. Face the Nebraska Cornhuskers. Danny Reed and Derek Rackley will have the action beginning at 11:30 a.m. Eastern Time. A reminder that if you can't get to a radio to hear us each week, you can listen to the live stream of every college football and NFL game we broadcast this season at our website, westwoodonesports.com, or download the Westwood One Sports app. Once again, final score from Chapel Hill, Notre Dame 37, North Carolina 26. For Danny Reed and Derek Rackley, I'm John Stashower. Thanks for joining us. 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
1: Well, NFL draft stage in the Ben Franklin, you know, parkway that was behind it. It's amazing, you know, and so it's an indelible film that you made, and that you're obviously, you know, chronicling your lead up to it. But when was the first time you started putting pen to paper about Rocky Balboa, Sylvester?
2: I had written probably about 10 screenplays that were pretty mediocre, but again, it's a skill set that takes a lot of work, and it's all about reduction, Rich. In other words, you take a sentence that's 25 words. Mm-hmm. Anyone can do that. That's just typing, and then you reduce it to 10. And those 10 words got to make sense with the next 10 words. It becomes kind of like literary math. All the words have to add up to telling the story. Well, that takes a lot of practice. So when I went to California, I finally figured I couldn't stay in New York anymore. I pretty much bombed out as much as I could. And I made a couple of dollars doing Lords of Flatbush, and, you know, bought a car, went to California, and then I found a place in the valley. It was really rough, and for like, you know, $250 a week. And that's when I said, I got to keep writing. You have to constantly keep going to the gym of the brain. Otherwise, it'll become dormant. So my whole philosophy was I could not have any social life. You couldn't have that and have absolute 100% discipline, dedication to the fight that's coming up. It's kind of like what Marvin Hagler would go to the mountains to train, as opposed to training in Vegas and then going to a casino. It was absolute isolation. Well, so I wrote the screenplay Paradise Alley, which is pretty good, but I was so broke I optioned it. I gave it away for $100. And I felt as though, God, there's this one producer that showed a little spark of interest. I said, I got to do something. A lot of people think that it was based on Chuck Wepner. It wasn't. I always was fascinated with Rocky Marciano because we're like exactly the same size. So it was feasible that a guy like me could, you know, inhabit that kind of character. But nobody knew Rocky Marciano because that was the 50s. And right then, the Wepner fight came on, and I used that. I went to the producers. I said, see, this is actually feasible that a nobody, a bum, could go the distance with the greatest. I want to write the screenplay. They said, yeah, sure, whatever. And I went back there, and I literally said, God, please, man, do something. Like, give it to me. And I didn't stop for 72 hours writing it longhand. First draft wasn't very good, but it was, at least it was there. Rocky was not a very savory guy. And then I added Adrian and the love. And actually, he wasn't even a boxer. I added that. And then we now had Apollo Creed and Mickey and all these other characters that inhabited the story that gave it life and relatability. And that's when the journey really started about, do you sell out? Do you stay true to it, or do you sell out? Because you know you're never going to have this opportunity again. You literally wrote a story that no one would ever give you. You're never going to come across it. It's designed for all your assets and cover all your flaws. It's like made for me. So when the price got up to this absurd amount, and I needed the money badly. It was, you know, pregnant wife and can't even afford a dog, and like $80 left. And I was dreading that they were going to say, we're done. We don't want you anymore. Deal's off. Then I was in big, big trouble. But I knew, and I told my wife, I said, if I sell this, we'll have some money, but you'll have a broken husband. I will never be able to forgive myself for not going the distance, at least trying. I've been doing this for 6 years. I got to ride it out because I'm never going to have this opportunity again. And then good fortune struck.
1: Sure did, man. And before we get to the Oscar night, which is the end of your book here, which scene are you most proud of from Rocky? Whether it's one you acted in or one you wrote, and obviously you wrote it all, but which one?
2: Oh, that's a good question. There's two of them. The most pivotal scene is the one I wrote about in the book that it was canceled. I said, we have to do this scene. This is the key to the whole movie. And they go, now we have no time. We're, quote, pulling the plug. And I always thought that was a euphemism for a joke. No, they pulled the plug. Hmm. So all the lights went out, and this really, we were down in the Bowery, in Rocky's little den there. It was horrible. And it's the first time I actually lost my composure. And I went to the producer. I said, you got to let me have one take. Please, I'm begging you, one take, because this is the take. And I've never heard this before where a man knows he's going to get terribly punished. He's going to get beaten. He knows he cannot win. But his interpretation of what victory is so personal that that in itself is a victory and a championship. And he goes, okay, you got one take. So they put the lights back on. And the camera starts to move, and I'm getting nervous because it's a long scene. If I stumble, they're going to pull the plug and we got to go. But that's the scene when Rocky says, I can't win. He's better than me. I've been out walking around. I can't win. And she says, which is perfect, not you can do it, Rocky, or just try your best. She goes, what are we going to do? I go, I don't know, but it doesn't really matter if he opens my head. And then Rocky lays out for the first time that it's not about the victory that other people see. We all have our own goal that we consider a world championship. And that was something that everyone could relate to, because I'm going to lose, but it's how I lose that's important. And I felt that was the key scene. So the next day, the producers come out of the screening room and go, whoa, that's the most important scene. I go, yeah, I know. I told you, that's the whole plot. And so that's it. And the other scene was when Mickey comes up to the apartment. Nobody wanted to know me. I was a pariah. I was a loser. And then he wants to get involved because he sees an opportunity to try to salvage some of his life on Rocky's back. But he was never there when I needed him. And it said venting. And what I loved about that scene, he couldn't do it to the old man's face. He just didn't have that cool streak, but he just rambled on and rambled on. And that was very biographical from my own life. And what was so funny was just, so that thing really took it out of me. And the sound man goes, were we rolling? What? What? He goes, well, just do it again. I go, let me tell you about a fact of life. You cannot ad-lib and ad-lib. An ad-lib is a one-off. You know what I mean? So you have to go down and dig something else out. And I was, oh, man, I was so exhausted, because if you saw that scene, it's one of those, You pull out all the stops. But luckily, that character was such a blessing for me, and I felt so much for that character of Mickey Burgess Meredith, his brilliant energy, that it came out very, very well. And I thought that was the real, that was such an act of forgiveness. Mm. It's almost like a father and son coming back. I forgive you for ignoring me and like degrading me my whole life. Now I love you. Let's do it together. So that scene was to me very, very, very valuable for the continuity and the soul.
1: I love it. Love it. And

0: No, it's an old, I try to go for all these euphemisms from the past, like, women weak in legs and all that kind of stuff. And these were fighters would say, what is it? Pull up your socks and knock that guy's jock off, or women weak in legs, or you're going to eat thunder and you're going to crap lightning and crap lightning. These are old terms from the 20s. So I would go back and I try to, rework them because that's where Mickey's brain was.
1: This is the best of ESPN Radio.

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1: I'm Dave Mager. Minnesota scores 10 in the fourth quarter to stun Michigan. 2014, the final. Drake Lindsey found Darius Taylor from 3 yards out to put the Gophers in front for good.
2: Here is Lindsey rolling right, throws Taylor, touchdown! Out of the backfield, Gophers have the lead. Taylor's first receiving touchdown this season, his fifth total touchdown.
1: Mike Grimm on Learfield, Bryce Underwood of the Wolverines, 10 for 21. 101 yards, 2 interceptions. Second-ranked Georgia beat Vanderbilt 38-14. 3 touchdown throws for Gunnar Stockton. Running back, Aiden Flora of Iowa State, 202 yards rushing and 3 touchdowns, plus 2 touchdown throws. He scored the winner, a 2-yard run with 2 minutes left, and Iowa State

0: outlasted West Virginia 45-42. C.J. Carr of Notre Dame, 4 touchdown throws and a touchdown run. Irish beat North Carolina 37-26. Notre Dame 5-0. For Alabama, Keelan Russell, 3 touchdown throws and a touchdown run. The Tide beating Mississippi State 56-23. Wisconsin 31, Michigan State 3, a final. Baseball playoffs, ALDS Game 1. The White Sox, Munetaka Murakami, a 2-run shot in the 4th. Colson Montgomery adds an RBI double later. 5 Chicago pitchers combine on a 3-hit shutout. The final, White Sox 3, Cleveland nothing. Next up, Atlanta at the Dodgers. Dylan Dodd and Tarek Skubal on the mound. The game's all on ESPN Radio.
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0: welcome to the Hoop Collective podcast. We talk about the NBA, which today is the Pacific Division. Joining us from one of the hubs of the Pacific Division in Sacramento is Anthony Slater.
1: It's kind of a bleak time for California basketball. We're about to unveil that, but if you really think about it, I don't know a bleaker collective time for the four teams since I've been around them.
0: Along those lines, joining us from Dallas, Texas, Ben, actually, you're in Los Angeles right now.
2: I'm in another one of the hubs.
0: Yeah, that's right. We're all in the Pacific Division lay of the land right now. As I ask this to you, Ben McMahon, can you tell me who the current Pacific Division champion is?
2: Howdy, partners. You keep on trying to get me with this. I'm going to say it's the Los Angeles Lakers.
0: And you are correct.
1: Proud. Did they win like 52 games or something?
2: I think it was 53, was it not? Yeah.
0: Despite Luka's late injury, mid-season injury and then another late injury, they were able to overcome and claim the Pacific Division. 53 wins.
1: I believe I heard that was the most regular season wins for a Luka Doncic team ever, which is kind of crazy considering he's made the finals.
0: Great stat.
1: It's also, you know, I would say, credit to J.J. Redick. He has seemed to like squeeze out regular season wins.
2: I mean, well, he's got a playoff win without Luka in uniform, a playoff series win.
0: J.J.'s done well. I think J.J. has acquitted himself very well. I think I'll tell you one thing. Whether it's in Los Angeles, I think J.J. Redick's going to coach in the league for a long time. A long time, if he wants to.
2: I was going to say, unless he just drives himself so crazy that that broadcasting gig wasn't bad.
0: I know. Will the winner of this year's Pacific Division title win 53 games or, in fact, 50 games, Slater?
1: I would take the under 53. I would take the defending champion Lakers to probably be the champs again. But what's their... I mean, y'all probably done some Vegas over-unders at this point.
2: Their over-under was in the mid-40s.
0: Yeah, I'm just saying, last year, all these Western teams got to, or at least most of them, got to play Utah four times. And all those East teams that were tanking,
2: Memphis was tanking hard. There were some, they weren't alone.
0: Memphis was tanking so hard.
2: Yeah.
0: Well, I don't know if Memphis is going to win that many more games this year, but they're not going to be trying to lose.
2: Right.
0: Okay, so let's start with the Lakers, Slater. Very different roster. They won 53 games and turned over a big chunk of their roster. I have a basic question here. Walker Kessler, we know, fits with Luka. It was premium choice. Obviously, they paid a premium to get him two swaps, $130 million. They re-signed Austin Reeves. The other acquisitions that they made, Quentin Grimes, Colin Sexton, Mamu
1: Shvili.
0: Do those guys fit with Luka?
2: He asked you, Slater.
0: Well, go ahead. You're the Luka expert.
1: Mamu
0: I should have
1: can
0: asked you.
1: Shoot.
0: I should have asked you, McMahon. My bad.
1: Yeah, McMahon could maybe relate it to some of those Dallas teams that Luka kind of dragged their talent further than we would have predicted. I think in a vacuum, you could say each player has his own skill set that could help Luka. Right, Mamu, because he's a bigger player who could shoot it. That's helpful. Quentin Grimes, I think, is a nice little 3-and-D piece. I think he's going to be a little higher on their pecking order than he probably should be. Played with Luka, right? So there's a little bit of history.
2: Very briefly, half a season.
1: Yeah, Colin Sexton, he's a fine little like bench scorer at his price tag, but at the same time, did this team need to use that price tag for another like go get it score when they have, the team's built around Luka and Austin Reeves? So the collective doesn't necessarily fit, even though I think almost every player you can make an argument, decent value contracts, I guess, ish.
2: Quentin Grimes is certainly a three. The D, he's got a reputation for being a good defender. The Dallas coaches did not share that opinion. Yeah, I'll just be real honest with you. They felt like he was pretty overrated defensively. He needs to prove that wrong in the Lakers or with the Lakers. And the things you need to surround Luka with, are another legitimate playmaker. Boom. They've got Austin Reeves. They've got great chemistry. Check.
0: Yeah, he was already there, just for the record.
2: Right. A rim-protecting, rim-running big man. That's why they went out and got Walker Kessler. I'll give that a check. I will also say Kessler needs to be a much better screener than he had been in Utah. Like, he needs to focus on that aspect of the job. That's going to be awfully important. And I still think he needs to improve defensively. He's a great shot blocker. Can you be a great defensive anchor? There's a difference. He needs to be a great defensive anchor. Length, athleticism, and shooting. You can argue they got the shooting part. This is not a team that has length and athleticism on the wings. And how they're going to get it at this point, I don't know. Who's their best on-ball defender?
1: I mean, Matisse Thybulle could, you know, theoretically.
2: You're right. They got but he's
1: Zaire Williams.
0: They're hoping for these minimum signings to help. How does hoping for minimum signings to help work? I mean, you know, it's sometimes.
2: I think that was a good swing for them because he is a really good defender. The problem is the problems that he solves on the defensive end is he creating more problems on the offensive end. Because let's be honest, you're playing 4-on-5 offensively and teams don't guard him.
1: Yeah, I mean, at the risk of triggering the Brian Windhorst, Jonathan Kuminga clock, I mean, they went after Kuminga hard this summer, which told you they know how, you know, thin they were at the power forward position, right? They made the same pitch that the Timberwolves did, like, come please be the starting power forward. So they're going to have to try to patch it without him with what I mentioned, Zaire Williams, Matisse Thybulle.
0: How did you feel about Kuminga's explanation for choosing Minnesota over the Lakers?
1: Jonathan Kuminga, I know him pretty well. Like, he's just like extremely diplomatic. I didn't take anything from his press conference with any like type of like real like substance to it. I know he said the winning culture thing, but that was just like the boilerplate like term that he got to the next question with, if I'm being honest.
0: I understand. Honestly, you know, he had talked to the Bulls. The Bulls didn't have the money to offer him. Didn't have the money to offer him the $6 million that he got in Minnesota. They would have had to pay him less, I'm pretty sure. People keep talking about the Lakers and Wolves, but from what I understand, the Bulls were right there. Like, he could have gone to the Bulls.
1: Portland came in late too.
0: Portland, that's right.
1: Yeah.
0: Yeah. Mm-hmm. Anyway,
1: but we can talk about him on another conversation.
2: More Kuminga content coming soon.
0: subscribe.
1: You know who feels more on the clock than anybody in Lakerland right now, to me, is Pelinka. You know, obviously you have the ownership situation that continues to shift and evolve. So you just wonder, you know, who new ownership will want, you know, long-term leading the team. But also, he threw out a bunch of what you would seem like desperation type contracts this summer. I'm looking at him. Kessler Edwards, 4-129 player option. Mamusvili,
2: Kessler Edwards, Walker Kessler. Boy,
0: if
2: Walker
0: he had Kessler. Signed Kessler Edwards to that contract, he would have been fired. No offense to Kessler Edwards.
1: Go on. Mamusvili, 452 player option. 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Reeves, 4184 player option. That is just monstrous long-term money.
0: Maybe it's just because he's a former agent, but the player option, somebody's going to stop giving out player options. The team that stops handing out player options on every contract is going to benefit. Somebody at some point will remember that, but I'll move on.
2: And the role players getting four-year deals is really interesting because that absolutely bucks the trend. Like, you're not seeing a lot of guys that are not star caliber players getting four-year deals.
0: Four-year deals with player options.
2: Yeah. And again, the Sexton thing, I just didn't get that one, to be honest with you. And I see Sexton. I think there's teams where he would fit. The Lakers did need more, you know, creation.
0: All the role players on their whole roster, okay? If they all had 1 year less on their contracts, you would look at them completely differently. I know that's a big if, but like, if Jared Vanderbilt didn't have the player option and he was just an expiring $12 million contract, that's something you could do something with. If If Colin Sexton just had the 1 year, $9 million deal, he's hugely incentivized to play well this year. And Vanderbilt and Sexton together are $21 million. You know, if Grimes is on a 3 year deal instead of four, if Mamu's on a 3 year deal instead of, now look, they got to win, you know, they're in some cases negotiating against other teams that, you know, they got to try to win. But I'm just saying, like, it's like every guy on their contract, every guy that they signed this year, and Vanderbilt was signed a couple years ago, but still signed by Pelinka. Every contract is a year too long. The only guy whose contract I wish was a year longer is Lucas.
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0: And Luka is, you know, Luka's a fascinating case. He looks like he's in the best shape that he's been in since his rookie year. Like, he's as lean as he's been since he came in the league. I don't think there's any question that the guy is going to, like, I expect he'll defend his scoring title. I expect he's going to average something like 34-9-9, which is production that we've seen from him before. He is at the caliber of star and at the age now in his career where we'll turn 28 this year, where it's like a player who is that good, who is yet to win a championship, there starts to be a weight that comes along with that. And he's about at that point in his career.
1: Remind me, so you, one of the things that you have, as especially seeing Luka in this kind of shape, you're going to be watching is the Luka dunks. So just as a reminder, let's establish this right now. Last year, Luka had 4 dunks. The year before, he had 0. The year before, he had 1. The year before, he had 1. Actually, I take that back.
0: He had 2 and 2 a couple of years before that.
1: The 1 year he got traded. He has not had more than 4 dunks since 22-23. And his career high is 25 as a rookie. What are you seeing this Luka, looking at him? What do you are watching the dunks. What do you think?
0: We set an over-under on this, and I took over at 7.5. Yes, we did.
1: Jackson,
0: I forgot which pot it was,
1: What did we do it? What was the number?
0: 7.5.
2: Yes, it was set at 7.5 on our August 28th episode.
1: God, it was just like a month ago, and I made the bet.
0: You bet.
2: Yes, you're both involved.
1: What did I bet?
3: Who has the under?
0: Wendy has you bet dinner, and Wendy took the under. Now, what's interesting is
1: not because I don't think he can do it. I just think that it's not something, you know, I don't think he's looking for dunks.
0: Interestingly, I just think that he's leaner. He's going to be, and just the dunks are, he'll be a little bit more explosive. He'll be a little bit quicker. I just think you're gonna have the most athletic version of Luka that you've had since he was a rookie. And the dunks aren't even that important of a stat. It's just a measure of kind of like, okay, he's a little bit more athletic. What's interesting is despite the fact that Luka has barely dunked, he's been one of the best finishers in the league in the restricted area year over year over year. And that's a combination of just the finesse and the touch and the craft that he has in his game. And
1: how about 6'8", 200 whatever pounds? Like, that's...
0: Yeah. Like, skinny Luka's 240, okay? And just the fact that he bullies people just to get in position to finish. But again, we talked about this last month with relatively low expectations for the Lakers, who, Jackson, what was their over-under again? I think it was 45.5.
2: You
1: got
2: it right
1: here. By the way, I've got the restricted area. So restricted area is 3 feet, okay? Inside 3 feet. Do you see what his restricted area shooting percentage was last year?
0: It's like in the high 60s.
1: Oh, no. I mean, basketball reference. Now, 2 years ago, he shot 72. That's really good.
0: That's elite. What did he shoot last year?
1: 83%.
0: I mean, it's insane. That's like what you would expect from a lob threat.
3: That's what you get from the centers that he plays with. He also gives them about 83%.
0: Right. And that, like, that for a guy who the vast majority of those are off the dribble layups, and like, that's just an insane number. Like, the guy, offensive skill-wise, it's a real short list of dudes we've seen that are at its level.
1: Luka, you were at 83% in the restricted area last year. He would say, getting fouled?
0: Yeah. No way. It was 100%.
1: No way it was 83. It was 100%.
3: Luka, if you dunk 8 times, you get McMahon a dinner, and he'll keep it to 7. It'll be like the technical ground where you get right up into it.
1: Yes.
0: No question about it.
1: He'll have his 7th dunk, like, you know, March 2nd, and then that's it. All lays it in.
3: Yeah, he's shooting fast break layups. It don't matter.
0: The other thing with Luka being as lean as he is now is, you know, you're talking about it's a conditioning thing. And why has he been as abysmal defensively as he's been at times? A lot of it's been fatigue or a lack of effort because he's tired or is just not quick enough to move his feet. This should be as good of a defensive season as Luka has had. And like, look, he has some, there are things Luka does very well defensively. People don't want to hear it, but the Mavericks, you know, the year they went to the finals, the final quarter of that year, they were the number one defense in the league. The year they went to the West Finals, they were seventh in the league in defense. Like Luka, as an off-ball defender, when he's locked in, can be very good because he's strong, because he rebounds.
1: His defensive performance, his last full year in Dallas, was excellent. And unfortunately, that has set the standard for what you expect from him, and he has not equaled that.
0: Well, and he's, you know, he's got, although the Lakers have overachieved what you thought they'd be defensively, you know, he's got really good hands. He's got really good instincts.
1: Hey, we talk about crediting J.J. Redick. The Lakers improved, maybe not exactly, but the Lakers improved month by month defensively. One of the big reasons why they got to 53 wins was that they got better and better and better as the season went along. And J.J. like built in some zones that created some things. Like the Lakers were a competent defensive team by the end of the season.
3: True, but part of that issue was you had Marcus. That issue now is no more Marcus Smart, no more Rui Hachimura, no more LeBron. You know, so many.
0: I'm not sure LeBron was helping too much on the defensive end.
3: By the time he was playing, like, you know, remember he like had to, when he throttled back some of the offense, like he was still having like bursts of defense, I think. And the brains are always there.
1: When you talk to scouts, they say if LeBron plays the role in Philly that he played in with the Lakers last year, that Philly will thrive with him playing that role, if that's the role he's willing to keep playing in Philly.
3: I would just say the last thing I wanted to say on the Lakers was Doncic and Reeves played, this is the case for them to be at least a really good regular season team. They played 41 games together last year, 30 and 11 in those 41 games, 118.5 offensive rating in their 1,092 minutes when they're on the floor together.
1: I absolutely think the Lakers are going to get a lot of regular season wins. I think there will be, I think Reeves and Doncic will be, that's a powerhouse duo, at least in the regular
0: season. If it's 50 something, then I think Luka will have a legitimate MVP case.
1: Agree. Absolutely. There's, you know, if he stays healthy, the numbers he's going to put up and the games that I think the Lakers are going to win, I think he will be a strong MVP candidate. And by the way, he should be at this point. Like, it's, you know, last year the injury derailed him. Are the Warriors good enough to finish second in the Pacific Division this year?
0: Can you damn the Warriors with some faint praise?
3: I was going to say, by process of elimination.
1: Well, I mean, you're talking about the Clippers, Suns, and Kings. Yeah.
3: Should we build out the best case, worst case Warriors? I mean, I think we know the worst case, like old guys are hurt, blah, blah, blah. But best case is Kristaps Porzingis plays, what, 50, 60 games? He really does a lot for them that they haven't had. The 7-footer who can rim protect and can shoot the three, spread the floor the way they need the floor spread from the five position, particularly with Draymond out there. So you just get a healthier than expected Kristaps Porzingis season. Jimmy Butler, we'll see where he's at in his rehab. He's going to be just doing individual stuff when camp opens. But, you know, you're talking maybe January, February. Can you get 35-ish Jimmy Butler games down the stretch? We can get into their trade, you know, possibilities where they could jolt their team at some point in the middle of the season. I think, you know, I'm already hearing very good reports about Yaxel behind the scenes on some of these like pickup games and some of the stuff. Like 24-year-old, he's turning 24 this month. Like he should be mid-prime ready. But everything about him,
1: why wouldn't the oldest team in the league draft the oldest rookie? Come on.
3: So if he's 32 minutes of like high production, 6'9" wing, it's like, man, that's really something that they needed.
0: Yaxel is significantly older than Jalen Duren, who one of the big stories of the summer has been Jalen Duren in an all-out brawl with the Pistons on his second contract.
3: Yeah, look, he's older than Kuminga. He's older than Pajemski. He's older than a lot of these guys we've known for the Warriors forever. But to the point of, if we're building out the best case, like, boom, there's like an injection of 32 minutes per night, should play a lot of games.
0: And by the way, like, we've focused so much on these top four guys in the rookie of the year discussion. Yaxel might be a sleeper.
3: Opportunity is there. Steve Kerr openly is talking about, like, you know, he's used the start word, which surprised me. And Yaxel has used it himself, because as you can see, he certainly believes he's going to step in.
1: Yes, I was going to say, yes. Yaxel, what I know about him, he's not afraid to call
3: some of his quotes this summer. I believe he says at minimum he should average 14-5-3. Somebody asked him about Dylan Brooks, and he says, I believe the quote is, I'm giving him belt.
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12: I'm Dave Mager. Bears quarterback Tyson Bagent will likely start against the Jets tomorrow. That's from NFL Network's Ian Rappaport. Also, the Bears placed left tackle Braxton Jones on injured reserve with a bad knee, eligible to return in 1 month. Baseball playoffs, game one. The White Sox get a two-run shot from Munetaka Murakami and beat Cleveland 3-0. Brian Hudson the win. Grant Taylor, 4 innings of two-hit ball for the save. Atlanta and the Dodgers scoreless in the second. Tonight, Yankees at Tampa Bay without Aaron Judge. San Diego at Milwaukee. All playoff games on many ESPN radio affiliates and the ESPN app. College football. Alabama ran away from Mississippi State. 56-23 the final. The Tide led by 19 early in the fourth.
13: Slant caught. Rico Scott. touchdown grab on another perfect throw from Keelan Russell.
12: 8 yards, Chris Stewart on Learfield. Scott caught two of Russell's three touchdown throws. Minnesota beat Michigan 2014. First Gophers home win over Michigan since 1977. C.J. Carr of Notre Dame, four touchdown throws and a touchdown run. Irish beat North Carolina 37-26. It was Houston coming back to beat UCF 27-17. SMU over BC 25-16. Air Force beat Navy 14-9. And Wisconsin over Michigan State 31-3. Colton Joseph, three touchdown throws and a 47-yard touchdown run.
14: Hey, it's Evan Cohen. Coming up Monday, we'll recap a jam-packed football weekend, the divisional playoff rounds in Major League Baseball, as well as get you ready for a big matchup in the NFC South. 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

0: People could go look it up, but he's gonna come in, he's gonna make sound bites, and he's gonna be get to McMahon's point, he's gonna be given a long
1: have
0: runway.
1: Have you ever set on a pickup team. Run, McMahon, I'm gonna give you belt?
2: I don't think that's in my vernacular, but I'm more, he's old and I'm more than twice his age.
1: Oh, yes. I'm so sorry. I'm exactly twice his age. I'm not thrilled about it.
2: Let me ask this. You mentioned the possibility of a jolt with a mid-season trade. Where are you on the possibility of Jimmy Butler's expiring deal being a trade chip?
0: It doesn't even necessarily have to be a trade chip. It can just be an expiring $52 million contract, which has a lot of value in itself. Again, I think we mentioned it last time we talked about the Warriors, but think about what the Lakers did with LeBron. I know we just questioned some of the deals they signed, but the fact that they could sign all those deals were because LeBron James took all his money and walked away. So you could let Jimmy somewhat walk away. The other thing is, like, you know, they Jimmy and the Warriors really are fond of each other. And we'll see what he looks like when he does come back. And we'll see what, you know, obviously Jimmy's going to want every dollar he can get. But there's a chance Jimmy and Draymond could take pay cuts next season, right? They might have, you know, market might demand that they do. So Jimmy fits really well with Steph Curry. Like, we've seen that. Draymond is another player that, you know, you're going to hear a lot of noise in the first week of camp from the Warriors about, like, shifting Draymond's role and some of the numbers last year where Draymond and Steph Curry on the floor together, it was still plus 105 last year, still good offensive rating, 117.7. But the moment Steph's been was off the floor, and last year he was off the floor a lot, their offense cratered when Draymond was on the floor and was actually okay when it was no Draymond, no Steph. I've had these conversations with Steve, and again, I think you're going to hear it a lot publicly in their messaging, is they're going to adapt the offense at times away from Draymond. They're going to try to make him more of a spot up shooter at times instead of giving him the ball. They're trying to limit his turnovers.
1: I saw Draymond said that on his podcast. How do you feel about the idea of Draymond the spot up shooter?
0: Part of their point is, like, you know, the points per possession. Look, if you look, he didn't shoot a horrible percentage last year. Now he's wide open on them. And they are backbreaking when he hits them, because he then turns to the bench and just, like, roars in the bench's face for about 5 minutes. The other thing is, I just think they want to take the ball out of his hands a little bit, which, you know, it's a touchy subject with him, but, like, they just felt like he was very turnover prone at times last year.
2: Well, and that was what the whole beef, like the whole blow up between him and Steve Kerr was on the bench, was it was about Draymond's turnovers, was it not?
0: Well, that's the funny part. Draymond fought Steve called the timeout to rip him about a turnover and preemptively freaked out about it. And so, yes, it stemmed from that, although in the moment it wasn't necessarily that. But look, like, I think his Draymond's offensive role will evolve to a degree. And also, like, I think you could see him on the bench a lot when Steph's on the bench. I think they're going to really tie him and Steph at the hip, because they still love that two-man game, but I think they're trying to figure out what they are without the two-man game. And that bigger picture, Yaxel is an important person, part of this conversation, because he's kind of the next, you know, in line in that position. And Draymond, you know, the Warriors could have signed him to 3 for $60 this summer, something like that. Like, Draymond would have been very interested in a multi-year deal at a little bit lower number, but they're like, nah, it's good. We'll just give you back 127. We want our future flexibility. And I think that says a little something about, like, the unknown of Draymond Green's future with the
2: Warriors. Well, and that's interesting, because, look, whatever you want to say about Draymond Green, he's a first ballot Hall of Famer who was an essential part of delivering 4 championships to that franchise. But while it's a complete non-starter to consider Steph Curry in any other uniform, that doesn't extend to Draymond, just like it didn't extend to Klay Thompson.
0: If Klay wanted to, but that's another story. But yeah, Draymond Green thought about himself in a Milwaukee Bucks uniform during the last trade deadline, to the point that he told the Warriors, you know, try to find a third team if that's the case. Which, you know, he's openly said. He said he didn't want to play on the Bucks to them, but correct. Clearly, like, the Warriors continue to tell me that, like, they are not actively looking to trade Draymond. In their ideal world, Draymond Green walks away in, as a one uniform player, just like Steph, but clearly he is more vulnerable. There is no question about that.
1: You know, this reminds me of, I'm going to totally date myself, and so many of our listeners are, you know, younger, and they're going to, I'm totally dating myself. Back in, like, the 90s, when I was, like, going into high school, NBC had Johnny Carson. And they had Jay Leno and David Letterman. And they were like, someday Johnny's not going to be here. And who's going to get it? And like for years, they had to like sort of talk out of the side of their mouth, David, it's going to be you. Jay, it's going to be you. And like it ended up blowing up in their face because Letterman left. Anyway, that's what it's kind of like with, and it's, you know, this would be something that that Jimmy Butler and Draymond, you know, would remember because they're old like me.
2: You know what? You kind of reminded me of Johnny Carson.
1: Well, Johnny Carson's from Nebraska.
2: I'm reminding myself of Ed McMahon, Uncle Ed.
1: Yeah.
2: Here's hey, listen, Wendy.
1: Listen, Ed got paid a lot of money. Ed did very well. You know,
2: I don't relate.
1: Like on the one side, you know, they're like, oh yeah, we're going to try to look at big trades, you know, to teach up, you know, we've got all these first round picks. And then Draymond's like, well, are you going to trade me? No, Draymond. We're not apt to looking to trade you. Jimmy, no. We're not, you know, like they're telling both of them, don't worry. You are not being traded. You're not being traded. But like at the same time, they're involved in these trade negotiations. You know, at some point, NBC was going to have to choose between Leno and Letterman. They had to choose at some time.
0: They told Draymond at the deadline, it was awkward because Dunleavy gave the press conference afterwards like, oh, you know, don't pin me into a corner of which one it would have been. But if you were behind the scenes, I mean, Draymond did a podcast about having conversations with Mike Dunleavy about being in those trade talks.
2: Well, and Dunleavy tried to deny that Draymond was in trade talks. And you're just like, dude, everybody can do math. Like,
0: well, it was also like, I remember being in the press conference. People were like, should we pull up the Draymond Green clip today where he said you had a phone call with him? That was
1: Mike
0: that
1: is was handled everything really well. That was not his best moment. Jackson, do you have any idea who Jay Leno is?
3: Yes. Not that young.
1: All right, good. All right, good. I was just trying to see whether we should edit that out. Okay, you can leave it in. All right. Also in the Pacific Division, the Phoenix Suns, who have taken some off-season injuries here.
2: Yeah, the Mark Williams one, you know, unfortunately, the problem with injury-prone players is they get hurt a lot, but he's hurt again. And he's going to miss most of the season. The shoulder deal he had, it's the same surgery, I believe, that Walker Kessler had that ended his season last year when he had it in the first couple of weeks. So he's like a miss most of the season. Their lottery pick that they got in the KD trade, Kalamon Maiwak, like they need him. They need him to produce right now. He's a project, but like they need him to produce right now. And the Suns had a feel-good, overachieving season last year. The reason it was feel-good is because they were such an epic disappointment in the previous years when they had all that star power. I'm curious to see how they try to find a path to being better than an 8 seed that got bounced in the first round.
1: So, change of scenery here for Miles Bridges. That was a significant mid-season or mid-summer pickup. Going out and getting him. Nobody loves to trade with the Suns more than the Hornets. Those two teams love to make trades with each other.
2: And listen, man, that Suns pick, there's teams that were like, damn, wish we'd have been able to get in on that one.
1: Miles Bridges, I'm not going to say he's a difference maker, but he will change what they can do offensively. And in theory, help Devin Booker out. And they also got Luke Kennard. I liked a number of their signings. I like the Colin Gillespie contract was excellent value, I thought.
2: Yeah, I like that contract.
1: The Jordan Goodwin contract that they did was excellent value. I like, you know, Luke Kennard he's one of the most elite shooters. He's going to space the floor. He's you know, a one-way player, but he's going to space the floor. I think that helps Devin Booker. And I think a guy like Miles Bridges, an athlete or a floor-running athlete, I think that helps Devin Booker. And if Dylan Brooks is going to score, if that's the new Dylan Brooks, the offensive force that he was last year, because, you know, the thing about the Suns is that Devin Booker, I mean, he's being paid like he's a top 10 player, and he hasn't been a top 10 player the last couple years.
2: You know what else Devin Booker isn't? A point guard. So can you not start Jalen Green alongside him? Can you let Colin Shepard, not all white point guards are Like, can you let Colin Gillespie be the starting point guard so Devin Booker doesn't have to handle those responsibilities and can do what he does best?
1: Well, that would help Devin Booker too.
0: Yeah, I mean, Jalen Green, then you're talking about minimizing him, which I'm
2: talking
0: about
2: bringing him off the bench. I'm talking about put him in a sixth man role.
1: He's their second highest paid player, and he can opt out of his contract at the end of the year. Did you think he's going to be happy about?
0: $36.2 million this year, $36 million next year.
1: But it's a player option.
0: He's interesting because I've been at two incredible playoff games by him in the last, 15 months, which was, McMahon, you might have been at least one of them, but game two, Rockets, Warriors on that, remember that seven-game war of a first-round series? He had, 38. But I will also say the rest of the series, he basically shot sub 30%, and the Warriors were happy at times when he was on the floor.
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0: But then you go to the play-in last year. Jalen Green barely played last year. I think he only played 32 regular season games. Remember, he had like some really bad recurring hamstring issues.
1: Yeah, hamstrings.
0: Yeah, but play-in game, 35 against Phoenix in the first play-in game. And then I was there the night that they, you know, this is the night that Steve Kerr, Draymond Green, and Steph Curry basically looked like they were having their goodbye moment over there on the sidelines.
1: Yeah, I didn't
0: know that was delivered by Jalen Green in that game. 36 points, 8 of 14 from 3, 14 of 20 in that game. They could not guard him. So there's still something there, and I feel like we just, like, he wasn't around much last year. But then McMahon, I know you covered the first round series where they played the Thunder, and it was, you know, what were his shooting splits in that series?
2: I mean, he averaged 22, but the shooting splits were 386, 206. And listen, for the, he's played in two playoff series in his career. He's a 38% from the floor guy and a 25.6% from 3-point range guy in the playoffs. And Jalen Green is a flash player. Like, there's talent there, and he can have a 35-point game any given night, but he's not proven to be consistent. I do think, like, his future in the league long-term is going to be as a microwave type of gunner off the bench. And if he doesn't like the role and it makes him opt out of his contract, so be it.
0: He might be the tradable. If Phoenix, you know, you mentioned like this lack of like upside or like the ceiling above them right now where you can't really see growth beyond a play-in team. Maybe his contract, although I don't know, do they even have a pick to attach now that they use the one in the Bridges, right?
2: They're really good at swapping swaps of swaps and swaps.
0: And people are interested in their swaps at this point, so.
2: The problem is they're swapping somebody else's. I mean, they're like,
0: yeah, that's true.
2: You know, it's like swap to the fourth degree with him at this point.
1: They turn one first round pick into three and then swap them and all kinds of stuff with that.
2: They are creative. And listen, they do a good job on the margins. Like, you know, we're talking about Gillespie, they got as a two-way guy and developed him. Jordan Goodwin he's kind of, you know, been a journeyman hanging on to the bottom of rosters. Oso Iguodala, who's going to have to start at center for them, probably, is a really nice player who was a second-round pick. Like, they've done some really good things around the margins. It's just, it's tough to make big leaps when you've mortgaged so much of your future in terms of the draft capital and your super expensive team because of the big swings that you took.
1: If they make the play-in, they'll have done well. Agree?
2: Sure.
0: Yeah.
1: All right.
0: Sounds like that's the slogan for the Pacific Division, by the way.
2: Speaking of a team that's mortgaged their future.
1: Well, has it been mortgaged or has it been stripped?
2: Foreclosed.
1: Yeah. So, look, I don't know. We're not going to get answers this year, but the guys picked 5 through 8 in the draft. It was 4 guards. They're not all exactly the same, but 4 guards were taken in a row. Keaton Wagler taken 5th by the Clippers with the Pacers pick. Mychal Brown to Brooklyn. Darius Acuff to Sacramento. Kingston Flemings to Atlanta. Those 4 guys who go 5 through 8, that will be, you know, and the decisions that the teams have made, specifically the Clippers, who made the decision with Wagler, that is going to be legislated for years into the future. So, and frankly, with where the Clippers are, having a lot of flexibility with their picks, they have their Toronto picks now. How he looks this year is going to be important. Now, I don't think he's going to be a Rookie of the Year candidate. I think the Clippers see him as a guy who may blossom a little bit later. Like, I don't think you're going to see, you know, out of those guys, Acuff may be the guy who puts up the most points as a rookie. But mission number one for this year for the Clippers, Garland and Wagler, how do they look together? Because after this season, they have to make a decision on Garland, whether to extend him or not. And the Clippers are in position to have cap space next summer. And so, you know, I have argued, McMahon, people disagree with me because they keep calling the penalty a death penalty. I don't think it's a death penalty. I think the Clippers are definitely badly wounded, but I think that they can survive. And a big thing that will determine that is how does Wagler look with a top 5 pick and what do they do with this cap space that they've got coming to them? But one of the big things for that. And by the way, like, there's also Brandon Ingram. Now, I don't know when this, when Jackson's going to roll this podcast out. I don't think Brandon Ingram is going to be 100% to start the season coming off of this heel surgery. Now, on media day, when that, whenever that happens, I think we'll get an update from the Clippers. I'm not sure you're going to see Brandon Ingram 100%. However, at some point this year, I expect him to be fully back. And he's a factor, but it's the guards and the cap space for me, and that's where the Clippers' short-term future is.
2: It's not a pretty future, man. I mean, it would be much bleaker if they didn't get good lottery luck, you know, with the pick from the Pacers. You know, if this pick was a future pick and not the fifth overall pick who's going to be showing up for training camp and is on your roster. But, you know, this is kind of like where the Nets were after the KG and Pierce trade, where they just had so many picks out the door, and there's no benefit to being bad. There's no benefit to bottoming out. Forget the new lottery rules. But there's no, like, they don't have control of their own pick for a long time. I don't, like, when's the next year they have it? I might be retired by then. Yeah, they're going to have to be able to kind of build from, they hope, the middle of the pack. But, you know, we will see on the value of cap space as a team that's resides in sunny Southern California and has a lot of very generous team sponsors.
0: I don't know how generous they're going to be in the near future.
1: Less now.
2: But mainly they've got to have Keaton Wagner emerge as a foundation player. Any hope for the near to relatively long-term future of the franchise starts with him being a bona fide, if not franchise guy, at least foundation guy.
0: Yeah, I mean, you know, they're going to have to make a lot of, like, philosophical, existential type, you know, questions in the next couple of years of how they attack this, you know, death penalty period. And I'm not sure we know who's going to be in charge of all that, right? I mean, are we considering what Trent Redden is, like, the interim right now? Is he, you know, Brian, you may know the, you know, how the evolving structure is, but I don't think they necessarily fully know what it's going to look like.
1: Well, Lawrence Frank is out for 6 months. He's not out for, like, 5 years. So Lawrence Frank will be back in charge before the end of the season. The question is, do they want Lawrence Frank in charge long term?
0: Seems like there's some dynamics at play there.
1: That's true. And look, right now, Trent Redden is in charge. And, you know, whether or not the Clippers do anything during the season before the trade deadline, like, I'm not sure if that's something Trent's going to do. But right now, it's Trent Redden. Yes.
0: So, yeah, it's, you know, they got some deadline guys. Like, if they wanted to sell off at the deadline and try to, like, kind of reaccumulate some of their, you know, draft capital, like Max Strus at $16 million. Rui signed a 2-year $28 million, but the second year is a team option. Like, that's a maneuverable contract. He's been good. Derek Jones Jr. is on the last year of a $10.4 million deal. Like, you know, they could kind of, again, I think they have to be smart and strategic about how they attack the next several years. But, you know, there's ways to make them, you know, profitable years even while you're kind of under this umbrella.
1: I don't know how profitable they're going to be. I don't know how many fans are getting at those games.
2: Productive years.
1: Ah,
0: productive. Good. There you go.
1: Sorry. Yeah. I was taking you too literally.
2: It'll be profitable for Ballmer as long as Microsoft stock does. All right. It'll be fine.
1: Yeah. I'm not worried about Ballmer's pockets.
0: I'm not worried about Kawhi's pockets either. That latest extension.
1: Yes. Kawhi's post career, he should teach players. All right. Thank you so much, Slater. Thank you to all of

0: Not worried about Ballmer's pockets.
1: I'm not worried about Kawhi's pockets either. After that latest extension.
0: Yes. Kawhi's post-career, he should teach players. All right. Thank you so much, Slater. Thank you to all of our producers. Tucker and Jackson are with us here. And thank you to McMahon. Thank you for listening and watching the Hoop Collective. We'll be back soon with another divisional preview.
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5: Hello again, football fans. This time we'll take a look at illegal kicks in football. And as we know, kicks, both free kicks and scrimmage kicks, are a major part of the game. And consequently, one of the spots in the game where the most things can go wrong. Simply put, an illegal kick is kicking a ball that is not legal to be kicked because of the location on the field or the time when it is kicked. The most common would be the punter running beyond the line of scrimmage or kicking the ball after their team has lost possession. Also, a return kick of a scrimmage kick would be an illegal kick as well. Conversely, illegally kicking the ball is kicking the ball at a time when no kicks are permitted. The biggest example of this would be a loose ball on the ground as a result of a fumble or a blocked scrimmage kick that is rolling on the ground. This ball is not eligible to be kicked anymore, and if subsequently kicked by either team, it would be a foul for illegally kicking the ball. The penalty for this foul is 5 yards and a loss of down. If the illegal kick occurs in the end zone, this would result in a safety. However, an illegal kick that occurs in the end zone and is kicked into the field of play and subsequently recovered by the defense in the field of play, the defense would have the option to take the safety or the result of the play, which would be a recovery and a first down with a chance to score a touchdown. The most complicated part of the game made even more difficult when the players kick the ball illegally. So for the Double T Sports Network, I'm the official, Chris Snead.
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6: And that's into center field. That's going to get down. That's a base hit. They're going to send the runner. Bolte with a strong throw in. Not cut off, and he's saved. Astros lead 3-1 on the knock by Pena.
7: Right is black, and it's intercepted by Curry on the far sideline. Headed back down, pushed from behind, out of bounds at the 11-yard line.
4: 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A part of Remark Communications, serving Lubbock since 1974.
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8: Dave Mager, Seattle Seahawks rookie running back Jadarian Price going on injured reserve with a chest injury. It was suffered 2 weeks ago, then aggravated this week in practice. College football, late second quarter, Ohio State 10, Iowa 6, Hawkeyes 13 carries for just 27 yards. Mizzou leading Florida 10-9 second quarter. Tennessee 3, Auburn nothing in the second. It's on many ESPN radio affiliates and the ESPN app. For number 2, Georgia, Gunnar Stockton threw for almost 300 yards and 3 touchdowns against Vanderbilt. It was the Bulldogs by just 7 at halftime, then a 75-yard drive to start the third quarter.
9: Gunnar, gonna fake again, throwing it out right. Elias Williams reaches in the right corner, touchdown! The big man with the old tight end sneak, and it's 27-14, Georgia.
8: 1 yard, Jeff Dantzler on Georgia radio. Bulldogs win 38-14. Aiden Flora of Iowa State, 202 yards rushing and 3 touchdowns, plus 2 touchdown throws. He's a running back. He scored the winner on a 2-yard run with 2 minutes left. Iowa State 45, West Virginia 42. The

0: final. The Guardians loaded the bases in the third but failed to score. Top of the fourth, the White Sox, Munetaka Murakami with one on, facing Parker Messick.
1: Left-handed batting Murakami, spread out stance, the pitch, swing and a ball. Drilled way back in left field. That is a titanic blast off the bat of Murakami.
0: Roxy Bernstein on ESPN Radio. White Sox win 3-0. Atlanta and the Dodgers scoreless in the third. 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
2: Hey, it's Evan Cohen. 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
1: He has been the commissioner since 1993. Yikes. Gary Bettman. Why yikes? That's a better part of 33 years. Why yikes?
2: It's hard to believe how quickly it goes, like the blink of an eye. And it's been great, and it still is great, which is why I keep doing it.
1: Well, the backstory is interesting because you were at the NBA.
2: Yep.
1: They have an opening. They call over to the NBA. You're right there with David Stern at the time. You probably weren't thinking about it. And now we're sitting here 33 years later, right?
2: Well, it was a little more complicated than that. but at the end of the day, I had been at the NBA for a dozen years. And the NHL conducted a search because they John Ziegler was no longer the president. And they had an interim president. And they were looking for somebody to modernize and grow the game of hockey at. I had always been a hockey fan. You know, growing up in New York, you had to... all the majors. I went to Cornell, where hockey was the sport, and I loved the game. And this was a great opportunity. You know, I could have stayed at the NBA and with David forever, but I decided having this opportunity to sort of do my own thing on a sport that I knew I loved was a great opportunity.
3: Commissioner, we've seen an explosion of growth with the prosperity of the sport. We're seeing contracts continue to go up. We saw a record-setting deal by Cale Makar with the Avs. I'm curious to know, did you envision this type of growth, and where do you see the next evolution for the game?
2: That's a great question, and there are really two ways to focus on it. One, the nature of our system, the three-level cap, not a penny more or less than 50% to the players as a whole, the hard team cap, and the only exception under certain circumstances is injury. And then there's a player cap. No player can sign a contract for more than 20% in any given year of what the cap is when the contracts sign. And so players getting money that fits within that system is great. And it's why our competitive balance is as extraordinary as it is. We had a record number of come-from-behind games. We had a record number of close games. You look at our regular season, it goes down to the wire. And then anything happens in the playoffs, you couple the cap with revenue sharing and everybody can compete. You put that all together, that's why the game is as good as it is, emphasizing speed and skill, and the young players have never been better. The other side of that equation is the fact that the cap is starting to go up a lot. And I know a lot of people in the media, not you guys, but say, well, cap can't keep going up like this. Post-COVID, we're coming off the fact that the cap was flat for a bunch of years so that we could recover the monies that we overpaid on the 50% when we weren't playing. Mm. And so we decided... with the Players Association, we didn't want to have one year where the cap went up $30 or $40 million, because that would mess up the salary structure of clubs, and it would be unfair to the players who happen not to be free agents. Mm-hmm. So we've been bringing it back gradually. It'll take another year or two to even out, and then the salary cap and salaries will increase at the same rate as revenues do. So the system is actually working the way it's supposed to, and it's what's giving us the extraordinary competitive balance.
4: Gary, I want to talk about hockey as a globalized sport. You know, we're in the middle of the NFL season, and we just saw a game in Brazil. I know a focus for them is certainly to expand internationally, but hockey is a more globalized sport than American football anyway. How important is that for you and your offices, the international aspect of hockey?
2: Well, we're playing two games this season in Dusseldorf. We're playing two games in Helsinki, regular season games. We've been playing regular season games throughout Europe for more than the last decade and longer. 30% of our players, roughly, come from outside of North America. Mm-hmm. So there are two parts to that equation. One, there are hockey fans in those countries who want to see where the players from their countries, how well they're doing, and seeing them play in what is the world's best hockey league, which is why the best players in the world come here. So that's important as well. And we want to continue to encourage the development of world-class hockey players from those countries to continue coming to play here. It's what makes our league and our game so strong. So the international component is strong from a player standpoint, a competitive standpoint, but it's also important for us to reach fans in those countries to help grow the game of hockey. You know, we're not looking at starting leagues in Europe. There are professional leagues there now that are quite strong and probably wouldn't love it if we, you know, decided we were going to start a league in Europe. But what it does do is help grow the game of hockey and make those leagues in Europe even stronger.
3: Commissioner, I want to marry Michelle's question with an answer that you gave in my question. The international markets and the competitive balance of the league. Now, we understand that that's important to the growth of any major sport in this continent, but I'm curious to know how the title drought in Canada has impacted the NHL, because you're talking about two original six franchises being in that country, and the fact that we've gone so long without a Canadian title. I'm curious to know how you think that impacts the overall product and the appetite for the sport.
2: Well, I think it makes some of our Canadian fans a little cranky, which is understandable because hockey is so important in Canada. I mean, if you think about hockey in Canada, think about the NFL in the U.S. Mm-hmm. I mean, it's that intense and maybe even more at all levels of the game. You know, our system is designed with revenue sharing and the cap to enable all teams to be competitive. I just think it's one of those fluky things. There are a lot of teams in the United States that haven't won the cup in that period of time. But when you look at what's happening in Montreal, they have a great young team. When you look at Edmonton, where they've come mm-hmm. close, yep. you know, and I think McDavid is on a mission yes. to win the cup. There's optimism in Toronto over the retooling and the fact that they got the first pick in the draft this year. So I don't think you can suggest it's anything more than a coincidence. But I know there's a yearning for a Stanley Cup for one of the Canadian teams. But also, I view us, we're one league. It just so happens that seven of our franchises are in Canada, but we are one North American league.
1: Have you guys already put in place any kinds of plans? Crosby, Ovechkin, I don't know what the future is. I don't believe they have said as such. I know Crosby's in the last year of his contract. Ovechkin, we've thought it's his last year for the last 20 years, I feel like. Are there league plans in place for those two?
2: Well, ultimately, we're going to celebrate their careers, and I hope that doesn't happen for years to come. They have both been absolute marvels in terms of their duration, their ability to play for two decades, and you know, when the time comes, we're going to miss them and we'll celebrate them. But you get some indication of how we celebrate Alex, for example, when he was on the goal chase, right? Yeah. It was well chronicled and it was well celebrated. And, you know, it was given the attention that it deserved. But again, these are two great players who mean so much to our game, both on and off the ice.
3: Commissioner, I'm curious to know where you see the league in terms of expansion beyond where we're currently at.
2: I'm getting that question a lot these days, and it's a good question. When we focus on expansion, and it's ultimately for the Board of Governors to decide whether or not we're going to expand, you look at ownership, most important for any franchise in any sport, the market, whether or not there's a suitable state-of-the-art arena, and then what does it do to make the league stronger? We haven't embarked on a formal process where we said, we want to expand, get your applications in, but we have been fielding expressions of interest, most notably in Texas right now, but in other places, including Atlanta as well. And ultimately, we're going to have to study it and take it to the board and see whether or not there is an appetite to expand. I believe some teams probably aren't in favor of expansion because they like their rosters and they don't want to make it even more difficult to compete. And by the way, in terms of competing, the way we brought the last two expansion teams into the league, Vegas and Seattle, they were competitive on day one. And I think some clubs are focused on that and others are saying, you know what, if going to a major market will make us stronger and give us a broader footprint. Because, again, compared to the other three majors, we have seven teams in Canada, and we're doubled or tripled up in New York, New Jersey, and Southern California. We're in 22 U.S. markets. You know, maybe it would make us stronger as on a national basis if we picked up a couple of more top 10 markets. So that's something we're going to have to evaluate, and I think the jury is out on it, at least at this moment.
4: Interesting. You've touched a little bit about the business side of things that we can anticipate, some storylines, but what are you most excited about?
2: I miss the game. When after I present the Stanley Cup, when I'm coming home after work at night, I have to figure out what to do with myself because there's no hockey to watch.
4: Yeah.
2: We're excited. The game is so competitive, you know, and I mentioned some of the statistics before. Something like 54% of our games are tied at some point in the third period. Our games are predictably unpredictable. Mm. Our competitive balance is extraordinary. There are no easy nights for any of our teams. The races go down to the wire to get into the playoffs. And then, as you know from watching our playoffs, anything can happen. I'm excited to be back and watching hockey again. And I know our fans are and our players are. So, you know, this is a great time of year. Yeah, it's a crowded time of year. You mentioned it. There's a lot going on, but we know hockey fans will be back.
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0: The following segment is for entertainment purposes only. 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
5: All right, 888-729-3776, 888-SAY-ESPN. With that in mind, we are taking your calls here and questions for Dad as we get going. I feel like you would have been proud of me, Dad, yesterday. Went and I had to show my fiance after I changed our filter after the quarterly alarm went off, the gift of clean air that we are being given back in the house. It's always the rock that you built this church on. So I felt like I made you proud. I'll send you the picture after the show. That thing was hurting. It looked like Pompeii up there, so it was due for the change.
1: Yeah, I'm glad you did. You know, you don't want those airborne spores floating around the house. You don't want that. Want to take care of it. Don't want me breathing that in. Not for you, not for your fiance, not for the dog either.
5: No, not for Gumbo. Lord knows pugs have a tough enough time breathing. Yep. We don't need to make it any harder. Let's go to the lines and talk to Casey in Florida. Casey, you're on the Golics here on ESPN Radio. What's your question for Dad?
6: Hey, good morning. Thanks for having me. I just became the manager of my four-year-old T-ball team, and the parents already started yapping at the first practice. Can you give me some fatherly advice on how to manage a T-ball team?
1: So let me tell you what. T-ball can be the most fun or the most frustrating if you let it, okay? Because as you know, the players will do anything but pay attention, and you'll try so hard to say only the person get the ball that the ball is hit to, but inevitably, whenever the ball is hit, every player charges it. You just enjoy the moment that they're out there playing. As far as parents are concerned, so I did this when I coached my kids, and my dad did this much more sternly when he was coaching us. I got the parents all together, and it depended what level. You know, now, so we're talking T-ball. You get them together, and you say, listen, this is fun. The first thing is fun. The second thing is fundamentals. If you can learn any fundamentals at that age, you'll try. But for the most part, it's going to be fun. We're not taking anything serious. Kids will move around in the field. Infield will be outfield. Outfield will be infield. And if you don't like the way I'm managing, you can take your kid to another team, right? You can do that. But these are T-ball kids. This is so non-competitive. The whole idea has to be fun. But don't talk to the parents in front of the kids.
5: Ooh.
1: Separate the parents from the kids when you have that discussion.
5: All right, that is sound advice. And I feel like, especially in this day and age, probably some of the most needed, because the kids present certain challenges, but it seems like the parenting nightmare stories have gotten increased tenfold.
1: When I was playing 11 and 12-year-old baseball, my dad was the manager. And my dad played offensive line, and he was still pretty good size and very intimidating. He was a former Marine. And there was a pop fly.
5: There's no such thing as a former Marine.
1: No, there's no such thing as an ex-Marine.
5: Ex-Marine, that's right, okay.
1: I said ex-Marine one time and got chastised, deservedly. Right, there was a pop. We were in the field. There's a pop fly to the first baseman. And the other team's manager, a father as well, was the first base coach. And it was right by the bag. And right as the ball was going to the mitt, the dad, the manager, yelled something. And the 11-year-old kid dropped the ball, right? So my dad didn't say anything then. The inning ended. We were coming off the field. And before that coach could go to his dugout, my dad walked on the field, called him over, and walked him out towards center field, had his arm on his shoulder. Unbeknownst to me, my dad was squeezing the life out of his neck. and said, if you ever, ever, and he said it with his back to everybody, ever do that again, he said, I will embarrass you in front of these kids. And he had the grab on his neck. Dude just turned around, walked back, and never said another word.
5: I have to imagine there was so much pee going down that man's legs. If you were ever fortunate enough to meet my grandpa Lou, there is one thing. That man could turn it on when he wanted to. And those were not threats. Those were promises that you were getting there. 888-729-3776, 888-SAY-ESPN. Let's go to Nick in Oregon. Nick, you're on the Golics. What's your question for Dad?
2: What's going on, Golics? Thanks for taking my call. Senior, I'm about to be a first-time dad in about a week and a half, and I met my now wife at the University of Oregon. So my question is, where do you draw the line on forcing your fandom on your kid?
1: Wow. That's a tough one to ask because I went to Notre Dame. My brothers went to Notre Dame. My wife went to St. Mary's. So while we tried to position it as, you know, for you and Jake playing football and Sydney swimming, go where you feel comfortable and want to go, yet our house was filled with Notre Dame memorabilia and paraphernalia, just filled. The brainwashing started early. Now, I didn't hear where he said his wife went to Oregon. I don't know where he went.
5: Well, no, he said they met at Oregon. So I'm assuming they both went to Oregon I'm getting, which to me makes it easy.
1: Well, yeah, it does make it, especially if you really dig your school. Do you go back to watch games? Are you a very involved alumni? Then it's easy. You know, you put the Oregon colors, you know, you put them in the kid's bed. You put them everywhere. I would add. But if you don't, if you're kind of come see, come saw about it, then you don't. You keep it neutral.
5: Especially when we're just talking about fandom. Because to your point, you had to approach that differently when we were getting ready to be recruited. This was a big decision about, you know, opportunity, where we wanted to play, all that jazz. If we're just talking about whose colors you're rep when you were a kid, that's a no-brainer. You throw that stuff around everywhere, and you go forward and prosper. Go Ducks. 888-729-3776. Let's get one more, and we got Troy in Indy. Troy, you're on the Golics on ESPN Radio. What's your question for Dad?
4: Hey, guys. How's it going?
1: Good.
4: I am currently dating this girl. We've been dating for about 2.5 years, and I am ready for her to move in with me. For context, she lives about 2 hours away, and she wants a ring on her finger before she wants to move, but I would like to live with someone before I even engage. So what do you guys think?
1: Wow. How old are you?
4: I am 25.
5: Okay.
1: Oh, okay.
5: All right.
1: That's a dilemma.
5: Putting the screws to you. Because I recently went through this, and so I can only espouse from my perspective, but going through and learning how to live with somebody, especially, and I don't know if you've lived with a significant other in the past before or have gone through that, but you just learn so much about yourselves in the day-to-day processes that are going to define your life. Dad, you've obviously been married much longer than I, who am not even technically married yet. So where did you and Mom fall on this?
1: Well, I mean, we got engaged before we lived together. I was playing in Houston, and your mother was still in Chicago. And then we got engaged in an engagement story that's very embarrassing to me. So we were engaged, and then obviously we didn't live together till we were married. At the end of the day, the woman wins, right? I mean, you need to be comfortable in what you want to do. I get that. But at the end of the day, the woman wins. And if she is not going to move in with you unless she has a ring, well, then you have a choice to make. That's a choice I can't make for you. That's a choice Mike can't make for you. You know, if you feel you need to live with her before you get engaged and she's not going to do that, well, then you're rolling the dice, my friend. You're rolling the dice and you're saying, okay, do I keep her happy? And do you know you want to spend the rest of your life with this woman? Or do you need to live with her first? That's a you choice, my friend. That's what I'm not getting involved in.
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2: Who do you feel really good about this weekend on the picks we had? 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
2: 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That's not really the gambling influence. 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
7: I'm Dave Nager. LA's Teoscar Hernandez, a two-run shot in the fourth, NLDS Game 1. Fifth inning, Dodgers 2, Atlanta nothing. Tarek Skubal, one hit allowed through five shutout innings with seven strikeouts. Five White Sox pitchers combined on a three-hit shutout at Cleveland. Chicago wins 3-0, Game 2 Monday. Tonight, Yankees at Tampa Bay without Aaron Judge, San Diego at Milwaukee. All playoff games on many ESPN radio affiliates and the ESPN app. College football. Julian Sand, two touchdown throws, including a 12-yarder to Jeremiah Smith. Touchdown number 8 on the year for Smith, and Ohio State leading Iowa 17-6 at halftime. Austin Simmons, two touchdown throws, as Mizzou leads Florida 20-10 at the break. And it's Auburn 7, Tennessee 3 at halftime. That's on many ESPN radio affiliates and the app. What a day for C.J. Carr of Notre Dame. Two touchdown throws in the first quarter, and he was just getting started. This was early in the second.
8: Rolls right, now turns and throws upfield. Oh my goodness, he's wide open! Face on dives and catches at the goal line! Touchdown, Notre Dame! 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
7: 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Carr wound up with four touchdown throws and a touchdown run. Irish beat North Carolina 37-26. Minnesota beat Michigan 20-14, the Gophers' first home win over Michigan since 1977.
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10: 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He's Meyer Metcalf. I'm Matt Jones. They're doing a new thing here on the interwebs where on the ESPN YouTube page, you can see the best of Matt Myron for the week. So I hope you all will go. If you're a listener of this show, go to the YouTube page. They have a clip up last week of where I did the top 10 games of the week. Go check it out. Click on it. Support your boys. That way, you know, people at ESPN know we exist. Because right now, I think the amount of people at ESPN that know I exist is 5. You're more well known because you've been on, like, big shows.
11: Yeah, I'm kind of everywhere. But I think people know you. People know who you are. They do.
10: Do they?
11: I think so. They listen. They're listening right now.
10: Well, thank you all. It's good to see. It's good to see all of you all. all right, so let's go over the two biggest pieces of news I think from the NFL so far this week. Number one, J.J. McCarthy has been traded from the Vikings to the Giants for a 5th-round pick. The Giants now add McCarthy to potentially compete against Jameis Winston for the starting job, and the Vikings essentially get, you know, a 5th-round pick. But really, they're saying we're good with Carson Wentz and Kyler Murray, and they're giving up on the J.J. McCarthy era. I mean, this is a guy who was a 1st-round pick 2 years ago. Is that right? You rarely ever see this, Myron. You rarely ever see a guy just given up on 2 years in. You've been around Minnesota.
11: Yeah.
10: Why just completely give up on him?
11: Because he's not good at football right now. I think that's like ultimately.
10: That's pretty harsh.
11: But I mean, it's just the reality. First off, I think people don't understand how young he is. J.J. McCarthy is younger than Ty Simpson, who was picked in this year's NFL draft by the Rams. J.J. McCarthy is a year younger than Shedeur Sanders, who was picked in the 2025 NBA NFL draft. So this is a very young quarterback, and it showed. Comes out of Michigan, yes, he won a national championship, but he wasn't using his arm to do it. So I think Kevin O'Connell thought he had the Midas touch, and he just didn't have it with J.J. McCarthy. They moved up to get him as the 10th pick in the 2024 draft. And you're right. This is the Vikings saying, we failed. We got this one wrong. Maybe somebody else can turn things around with him. But it is a big admission if you're the Minnesota Vikings that this just didn't work with a young quarterback.
10: I mean, was there something happening like off the field? Because I it's hard for me to believe that you just simply cannot imagine a pick in the 1st round 2 years later playing. Like, there had to have been something, right?
11: Yeah, I mean, I've said it before. Like, I think he was a guy who had a hint of arrogance he'd never earned. I covered games. I was on the field, you know, for ESPN Radio as a sideline reporter. And I would watch Matt as he kind of came to the sidelines, and it was sort of just him. Like, it wasn't like everybody coming together. And
10: I was
11: going to
10: say, there are reports that he and his teammates just didn't get it, right?
11: I would see frustrating moments where J.J. is kind of in his own world. And now, if you're 22-21 when he played for the Vikings, if you're Justin Jefferson, you're going, this is the dude leading me in the prime of my career.
10: I said
11: career.
10: He's second year. He's third year.
11: Third year now. So that's the problem. It's his second full year. His first year he missed with an injury. So this is his second active year.
10: So he's going to the Giants, who have Jackson Dart, who's a year younger than him. Mm-hmm. So, you know, now he's heading into that, are you a career backup territory, right? Yeah. Do you think that's what's right for him?
11: I think right now he'd be lucky to be a career backup.
10: Okay, does he play this year? Because, I mean, the Giants probably believe that they could compete for a playoff berth. I personally, as much as I like Jameis, I don't think it's happening with Jameis. Like I said, I think he spent most of the offseason not prepared for football. Yeah. Is there a world where by week 8, 9, J.J. McCarthy's playing?
11: I think Jameis Winston spends Saturday night figuring out his quotes. Like, I feel like he just focuses a lot on, like, what he's going to say when there's a microphone. And that's nothing against Jameis, but they paid him a lot of money. I think it was $13 million, a two-year deal. They're going to play Jameson until they feel like they can. But I think if the losses pile up, that's when you throw J.J. McCarthy in there. I mean, you mentioned a fifth-round pick. That's a lot better than a seventh-round pick or a sixth-round pick. It's a fifth-round pick can be a guy. Better. Yeah, you know, so I think you got to put him out there if you're the Giants at some point if the season's lost.
10: All right. Now, yesterday, the big game was in Brazil. Cowboys lose. I want to talk about the last 30 seconds of the game for the Cowboys. Yeah. Let's talk about all they did wrong. Okay. They get down to the 1 yard line. So it is first and goal from the one, 30 seconds to go. So in my opinion, you have, this is what frustrates me about football. There are everyone in the NFL, or virtually all of them, know football better than me. But I do know math and like logic. Yeah. And sometimes I wonder if these coaches in the NFL or college have any sense of any of them. It's first and goal from the one. You got 30 seconds left. You have one timeout. And they have, I believe, one timeout. Mm-hmm. The most important thing for you to do here is, number one, try to score a touchdown. Mm-hmm. If you score a touchdown, then they are going to have to drive the length of the field. Number two, you'd like to waste as much of the clock as possible. And then number three, you got to make sure you get a field goal. Mm-hmm. They got number three. First and goal on the one. Myron, in my opinion, it's very simple. Run the ball. Mm-hmm. Run the ball. You'll either score, or if you don't, you can then control the clock and put the amount of time on the clock that you want. Yeah. They throw the ball on first down. So they take away no time. Myron, in my opinion, that's a mistake. Mm-hmm. What did you think of the first call?
11: I thought it was ridiculous.
10: Okay.
11: I mean, there's no other word for it.
10: So on second down, now they run, but there's a false start. Mm-hmm. If you're an offensive lineman for the Cowboys, you cannot get a false start. You cannot. It's the most killer thing you can do because it takes running off the table at that point. And they get a false start. If I'm the offensive line coach, I'm like, start 3 seconds late. You cannot get a false start, Myron, from the 1 yard line.
11: And you can't get a false start in Brazil. Like, you're not playing in front of
10: a Baltimore crowd. What does Baltimore have to do with that?
11: Because it's not a crowd in Baltimore.
10: Oh, it's not loud.
11: Where the noise, it's not that. You're in a neutral field in a different continent. Like, how do you mess that up?
10: Yeah. So that's their next mistake. Now they're backed up. Second down, don't get it. Now you're to third down. Apparently, Schottenheimer said to Dak, if in doubt at all, throw it out of the back of the end zone. Mm-hmm. Okay, that's not bad advice right there. But according to both Dak and Schottenheimer, that's what was in his head. So yeah. George Pickens is standing there wide open, and rather than throwing to him, he chucks it into the end zone. Mm-hmm. Do you think that was a mistake by Schottenheimer to sort of put in his mind, throw it away?
11: No, because I don't think anyone has to put anything in Dak Prescott's mind. He's a veteran. He's viewed as a top tennis quarterback in this league. No one should have to tell him how to handle those situations.
10: He should know, you mean?
11: Yes.
10: I pretty much agree with you. All right, so now you get to fourth down, you kick it, game's tied. This is what drives me crazy as a person who tries to have any rationality. There are 7 seconds left. Mm-hmm. Again, only one thing you can't do. The only thing you can't do is kick it out of the end zone.
11: Yep.
10: If you kick it and they catch and they field it, Myron, you are guaranteed to probably run the clock out.
11: Yeah.
10: And if you don't run the clock out, you're going to end up in just a Hail Mary situation. Like, I think they said after the game, no one told the kicker to not kick it out.
11: Yeah. Funny how this is becoming a theme in Dallas.
10: How does nobody look at Aubrey? And maybe Aubrey should know, but the coaches should definitely say, do not kick it out of the end zone. How does nobody say that to them?
11: Because it's the Cowboys. Like, what? You're asking why aren't the things working that should work? You're asking why it's not 1 + 1 = 2 in Dallas. It never has been. 1 + 1 is always equal 3 in Dallas. Time goes backwards. Nothing is the way it's supposed to be with that organization. Like, this is what they are. The thing that's supposed to happen that everybody else would do. the Cowboys are going to do the opposite. Like, this is what they are as a franchise.
10: So then they get the ball at the 35. Now, the one thing you can't do is allow them a pass that gets them in field goal range.
11: Yes.
10: They are in a defense where they leave the middle of the field completely open.
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1: Sylvester Stallone here on the Rich Eisen Show. The Steps, a memoir, is available wherever you get your books. And, you know, I cover the NFL draft for the NFL Network, and that the draft one year in Philadelphia, the draft hall was a makeshift draft hall on the steps of that Philadelphia Art Museum.
2: Oh, really?
1: And, yeah, and off to the side was the stat was, you know, they had to remove the statue for just a few days, and they moved the statue to the side of the stage. And the number of people that were lined up to take a photograph with that statue rather than the actual NFL draft stage in the Ben Franklin, you know, parkway that was behind it. It's amazing, you know, and so it's an indelible film that you made, and that you're obviously, you know, chronicling your lead up to it. But when was the first time you started putting pen to paper about Rocky Balboa, Sylvester?
2: I had written probably about 10 screenplays that were pretty mediocre. But again, it's a skill set that takes a lot of work, and it's all about reduction. Rich. In other words, you take a sentence that's 25 words. Mm-hmm. Anyone can do that. That's just typing, and then you reduce it to 10. And those 10 words got to make sense with the next 10 words. It becomes kind of like literary math. All the words have to add up to telling the story. Well, that takes a lot of practice. So when I went to California, I finally figured I couldn't stay in New York anymore. I pretty much bombed out as much as I could. And I made a couple of dollars doing Lords of Flatbush, and, you know, bought a car, went to California, and then I found a place in the Valley. It was really rough, and for like, you know, $250 a week. And that's when I said, I got to keep writing. You have to constantly keep going to the gym of the brain. Otherwise, it'll become dormant. So my whole philosophy was I could not have any social life. You couldn't have that and have absolute 100% disciplined dedication to the fight that's coming up. It's kind of like with Marvin Hagler, we go to the mountains to train as opposed to training in Vegas and then going to a casino. It was absolute isolation. Well, so I wrote the screenplay Paradise Alley, which is pretty good, but I was so broke, I optioned it. I gave it away for $100. And I felt as though, God, there's this one producer that showed a little spark of interest. I said, I got to do something. A lot of people think that it was based on Chuck Wepner. It wasn't. I always was fascinated with Rocky Marciano because we're like exactly the same size. So it was feasible that a guy like me could, inhabit that kind of character. But nobody knew Rocky Marciano because that was the 50s. And right then, the Wepner fight came on, and I used that. I went to the producers, and I said, see, this is actually feasible that a nobody, a bum, could go the distance with the greatest. I want to write the screenplay. They said, yeah, sure, whatever. And I went back there, and I literally I said, God, please, man, do something. Like, give it to me. And I didn't stop for 72 hours writing it longhand. First draft wasn't very good, but it was there. Rocky was not a very savory guy. And then I added Adrian and the love. And actually, he wasn't even a boxer. I added that. And then we now had Apollo Creed and Mickey and all these other characters that inhabited the story that gave it life and relatability. And that's when the journey really started about, do you sell out? Do you stay true to it, or do you sell out? Because you know you're never going to have this opportunity again. You literally wrote a story that no one would ever give you. You're never going to come across it. It's designed for all your assets and cover all your flaws. It's like made for me. So when the price got up to this absurd amount, and I needed the money badly. It was, you know, pregnant wife and even afford a dog and like $80 left. And I was dreading that they were going to say, we're done. We don't want you anywhere. Deal's off. Then I was in big, big trouble. But I knew, and I told my wife, I said, if I sell this, we'll have some money, but you'll have a broken husband. I will never be able to forgive myself for not going the distance, at least trying. I've been doing this for 6 years. I got to ride it out because I'm never going to have this opportunity again. And then good fortune struck.
1: Sure did, man. And before we get to the Oscar night, which is the end of your book here, which scene are you most proud of from Rocky? Whether it's one you acted in or one you wrote, and at, you know, obviously you wrote it all, but which one?
2: Oh, that's a good question. There's two of them. The most pivotal scene is the one I wrote about in the book that it was canceled. I said, we have to do this scene. This is the key to the whole movie. And they go, now we have no time. We're, quote, pulling the plug. And I always thought that was a euphemism for a joke. No, they pulled the plug. Hmm. So all the lights went out, and this really, we were down in the Bowery, and Rocky's little den there. It was horrible. And it's the first time I actually lost my composure, and I went to the producer. I said, you got to let me have one take. Please, I'm begging you, one take, because this is the take, and I've never heard this before, where a man knows he's going to get terribly punished. He's going to get beaten. He knows he cannot win. But his interpretation of what victory is so personal that that in itself is a victory and a championship. And he goes, okay, you got one take. So they put the lights back on, and the camera starts to move, and I'm getting nervous because it's a long scene. If I stumble, they're going to pull the plug, and we got to go. But that's the scene when Rocky says, I can't win. He's better than me. I've been out walking around. I can't win. And she says, which is perfect, not you can do it, Rocky, or just try your best. She goes, what are we going to do? I go, I don't know, but it doesn't really matter if he opens my head. And then Rocky lays out for the first time that it's not about the victory that other people see. We all have our own goal that we consider a world championship. And that was something that everyone could relate to, because I'm going to lose, but it's how I lose that's important. And I felt that was the key scene. So the next day, the producers come out of the screening room and go, whoa, that's the most important scene. Yeah, I know. I told you, that's the whole plot. And so that's it. And the other scene was when Mickey comes up to the apartment. Nobody wanted to know me. I was a pariah. I was a loser. And then he wants to get involved because he sees an opportunity to try to salvage some of his life on Rocky's back. But he was never there when I needed him. And it said venting. And what I loved about that scene, he couldn't do it to the old man's face. He just didn't have that cool streak, but he just rambled on and rambled on. And that was very biographical from my own life. And what was so funny was just, so that thing really took it out of me. And the sound man goes, were we rolling? What? What? He goes, well, just do it again. I go, let me tell you about a fact of life. You cannot ad lib is a one off. You know what I mean? So you have to go down and dig something else out. And I was, oh man, I was so exhausted, because if you saw that scene, it's one of those, you pull out all the stops. But luckily, that character was such a blessing for me, and I felt so much for that character of Mickey Burgess Meredith, his brilliant energy, that it came out very, very well. And I thought that was the real, that was such an act of forgiveness. Mm. It's almost like a father and son coming back. I forgive you for ignoring me and like degrading me my whole life. now I love you. Let's do it together. So that scene was to me very, very, very valuable for the continuity and the soul.
1: I love it. And last one for you on this here. You're going to eat lightning and you're going to crap thunder. Is that your writing or is that Burgess Meredith ad-libbing?
2: That's me.
1: Where'd that come from? You hear it somewhere or you just...
2: No, it's an old, I try to go for all these euphemisms from the past, like, women, weak in legs and all that kind of stuff. And these were fighters would say, what is it? Pull up your socks and knock that guy's jock off, or women weak in legs, or you're going to eat thunder and you're going to crap lightning. These are old terms from the 20s.
1: Mm-hmm.
2: So I would go back and I'd

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2: And go ahead and make an excuse, because it will happen again this year unless the new backup quarterback starts, because he's better than what you got starting now. 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
3: How about this?
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3: Hey, Puddin, would you go flag the tape and just after week one of last year, who did everybody want to come out there and play?
4: Will Hammond.
3: That's the guy starting for you now, okay? So, I mean, do you remember when Taylor Potts was the quarterback? Who did everybody want to play?
2: Nick. Oh, yeah. No, he was Nick.
3: Yeah.
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3: 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And then, when Stephen Sheffield was the quarterback, who did everybody want to play? Taylor Potts, that's right. Because, yes, I was doing radio then, too. And I read the chat line then, too. And you all wanted that guy. Remember? You guys remember when Graham Harrell, the guy that we just put up on the side of the stadium,
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3: Do you remember who everyone wanted to play quarterback?
2: Chris Todd chants were
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3: Exactly. 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
2: Pick sixes.
3: It's always the backup quarterback around here. And that's not unique to Texas Tech.
2: Yeah, it's not just around here.
3: It's everywhere. The best guy on campus is the backup quarterback. I would love to be the backup quarterback.
2: Skippy.
3: Champ.
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9: I'm Dave Mager. Bears quarterback Tyson Bagent will likely start against the Jets tomorrow. That's from NFL Network's Ian Rappaport. NLDS Game 1 on a scorcher in L.A. Two-run shots for Teoscar Hernandez and now Kyle Tucker. And moments ago, Max Muncy adds a solo job. And in the sixth, Dodgers 5, Atlanta 1. Tarek Skubal, one run, two hits allowed through six. Five White Sox pitchers combine on a three-hit shutout at Cleveland. Chicago wins 3-0. Two-run shot for Munetaka Murakami. Tonight, Yankees at Tampa Bay without Aaron Judge. San Diego at Milwaukee. All playoff games on many ESPN radio affiliates and the ESPN app. College football, ESPN's Pete Thamel reports Pitt quarterback Mason Heinchel is out for the year with a torn ACL. Minnesota scored 10 in the fourth quarter to stun Michigan 2014. Drake Lindsey found Darius Taylor from 3 yards out to put the Gophers up for good.
10: Here is Lindsey rolling right, throws Taylor, touchdown! Out of the backfield, Gophers have the lead. Taylor's first receiving touchdown this season, his fifth total touchdown.
9: Mike Grimm on Learfield, Bryce Underwood of Michigan, 10 for 21 for 101, two interceptions. First Minnesota home win over Michigan in 49 years. Mizzou leading undefeated Florida 27-10 third quarter. It's Ohio State 17, Iowa 6 in the third. Tennessee 17, Auburn 7 also in the third. It's on ESPN Radio.
11: Hey, it's Michelle Smallman, and coming up Monday, even though the Falcons and Saints are both 1-2, I'll tell you why the winner of this game will set themselves up for a playoff run. 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

0: Welcome to the Hoop Collective Podcast. We talk about the NBA, which today is the Pacific Division. Joining us from one of the hubs of the Pacific Division in Sacramento is Anthony Slater.
1: It's kind of a bleak time for California basketball. We're about to unveil that. But if you really think about it, I don't know a bleaker collective time for the four teams since I've been around them.
0: Along those lines, joining us from Dallas, Texas, Ben, actually, you're in Los Angeles right now.
2: I'm in another one of the hubs.
0: Yeah, that's right. We're all in the Pacific Division lay of the land right now. As I ask this to you, Ben McMahon, can you tell me who the current Pacific Division champion is?
2: Howdy, partners. You keep on trying to get me with this. I'm going to say it's the Los Angeles Lakers.
0: And you are correct.
1: Didn't they win like 52 games or something?
2: I think it was 53, was it not? Yeah.
0: Despite Luka's late injury, mid-season injury and then another late injury, they were able to overcome and claim the Pacific Division. 53 wins.
1: I believe I heard that was the most regular season wins for a Luka Doncic team ever, which is kind of crazy considering he's made the finals.
0: Great stat.
1: It's also, you know, I would say, credit to J.J. Redick. He has seemed to like squeeze out regular season wins.
2: I mean, well, he's got a playoff win without Luka in uniform, a playoff series win.
0: J.J.'s done well. I think J.J. has acquitted himself very well. I think I'll tell you one thing. Whether it's in Los Angeles, I think J.J. Redick's going to coach in the league for a long time. A long time, if he wants to.
2: I was going to say, unless he just drives himself so crazy. That broadcasting gig wasn't bad.
0: I know. Will the winner of this year's Pacific Division title win 53 games or, in fact, 50 games, Slater?
1: I would take the under 53. I would take the defending champion Lakers to probably be the champs again. But what's their... I mean, y'all probably done some Vegas over-unders at this point.
2: Their over-under was in the mid-40s.
0: Yeah, I'm just saying, last year, all these Western teams got to, or at least most of them, got to play Utah four times. And all those East teams that were tanking,
2: Memphis was tanking hard. There were some, they weren't alone.
0: Memphis was tanking so hard.
2: Yeah.
0: Well, I don't know if Memphis is going to win that many more games this year, but they're not going to be trying to lose.
2: Right.
0: Okay, so let's start with the Lakers, Slater. Very different roster. They won 53 games and turned over a big chunk of their roster. I have a basic question here. Walker Kessler, we know, fits with Luka. It was premium choice. Obviously, they paid a premium to get him two swaps, $130 million. They re-signed Austin Reeves. The other acquisitions that they made, Quentin Grimes, Colin Sexton, Mamu.
1: Mamu Svele.
0: Do those guys fit with Luka?
2: He asked you, Slater.
0: Well, go ahead. You're the Luka
1: expert. Mamu
0: I should have asked you. McMahon. My bad.
1: Yeah, McMahon could maybe relate it to some of those Dallas teams that Luka kind of dragged their talent further than we would have predicted. I think in a vacuum, you could say each player has his own skill set that could help Luka. Right, Mamu, because he's a bigger player who can shoot it. That's helpful. Quentin Grimes, I think, is a nice little 3-and-D piece. I think he's going to be a little higher on their pecking order than he probably should be. Played with Luka, right? So there's a little bit of history.
2: Very briefly, half a season.
1: Yeah, Colin Sexton, he's a fine little, bench scorer at his price tag, but at the same time, did this team need to use that price tag for another, go-get-it score when they have, the team's built around Luka and Austin Reeves? So the collective doesn't necessarily fit, even though I think almost every player you can make an argument, decent value contracts, I guess-ish.
2: Quentin Grimes is certainly a three. The D, he's got a reputation for being a good defender. The Dallas coaches did not share that opinion. Yeah, I'll just be real honest with you. They felt like he was pretty overrated defensively. He needs to prove that wrong in the Lakers or with the Lakers. And the things you need to surround Luka with are another legitimate playmaker. Boom. They've got Austin Reeves. They've got great chemistry. Check.
0: Yeah, he was already there, just for the record.
2: Right. A rim-protecting, rim-running big man. That's why they went out and got Walker Kessler. I'll give that a check. I will also say Kessler needs to be a much better screener than he had been in Utah. Like, he needs to focus on that aspect of the job. That's going to be awfully important. And I still think he needs to improve defensively. He's a great shot blocker. Can you be a great defensive anchor? There's a difference. He needs to be a great defensive anchor. Length, athleticism, and shooting. You can argue they got the shooting part. This is not a team that has length and athleticism on the wings. And how they're going to get it at this point, I don't know. Who's their best on-ball defender?
1: I mean, Matisse Thybulle could, you know, theoretically.
2: Yeah, you're right. They got but he's
1: Zaire
2: he's,
1: Williams.
0: They're hoping for these minimum signings to help. How does hoping for minimum signings to help work? I mean, you know, it's sometimes.
2: I think that was a good swing for them because he is a really good defender. The problem is the problems that he solves on the defensive end, is he creating more problems on the offensive end? Because let's be honest, you're playing 4-on-5 offensively and teams don't guard him.
1: Yeah, I mean, at the risk of triggering the Brian Windhorst, Jonathan Kuminga clock, I mean, they went after Kuminga hard this summer, which told you they know how, you know, thin they were at the power forward position, right? They made the same pitch that the Timberwolves did, like, come please be the starting power forward. So they're going to have to try to patch it without him, with what I mentioned, Zaire Williams, Matisse Thybulle.
0: How did you feel about Kuminga's explanation for choosing Minnesota over the Lakers?
1: Jonathan Kuminga, I know him pretty well. Like, he's just like extremely diplomatic. I didn't take anything from his press conference with any like type of like real like substance to it. I know he said the winning culture thing, but that was just like the boilerplate like term that he got to the next question with, if I'm being honest.
0: I understand. Honestly, you know, he had talked to the Bulls. The Bulls didn't have the money to offer him. Didn't have the money to offer him the $6 million that he got in Minnesota. They would have had to pay him less, I'm pretty sure. People keep talking about the Lakers and Wolves, but from what I understand, the Bulls were right there. Like, he could have gone to the Bulls.
1: Portland came in late too.
0: Portland, that's right.
1: Yeah.
0: Yeah. Mm-hmm. Anyway,
1: but we can talk about him on another conversation.
2: More Kuminga content coming soon.
0: Subscribe.
1: You know who feels more on the clock than anybody in Lakerland right now, to me, is Pelinka. You know, obviously you have the ownership situation that continues to shift and evolve. So you just wonder, you know, who new ownership will want, long-term leading the team. But also, he threw out a bunch of what you would seem like desperation type contracts this summer. I'm looking at them. Kessler Edwards, 4-129 player option. Mamos Vaily,
2: Kessler Edwards, Walker Kessler. Boy,
0: if
2: Walker
0: he had Kessler. Signed Kessler Edwards to that contract, he would have been fired. No offense to Kessler Edwards. No offense.
1: Mamos Vaily, 452 player option. 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That is just monstrous long-term money.
0: Maybe it's just because he's a former agent, but the player option, somebody's going to stop giving out player options. The team that stops handing out player options on every contract is going to benefit. Somebody at some point will remember that, but I'll move on.
2: And the role players getting four-year deals is really interesting, because that absolutely bucks the trend. Like, you're not seeing a lot of guys that are not star caliber players getting four-year deals.
0: Four-year deals with player options.
2: Yeah, and again, the Sexton thing, I just didn't get that one, to be honest with you. And I see Sexton. I think there's teams where he would fit. The Lakers did need more, creation.
0: All the role players on their whole roster, okay? If they all had 1 year less on their contracts, you would look at them completely differently. I know that's a big if, but like, if Jared Vanderbilt didn't have the player option and he was just an expiring $12 million contract, that's something you could do something with. If If Colin Sexton just had the 1 year, $9 million deal, he's hugely incentivized to play well this year. And Vanderbilt and Sexton together are $21 million. You know, if Grimes is on a 3 year deal instead of four, if Mamu's on a 3 year deal instead of, now look, they got to win, you know, they're in some cases negotiating against other teams that, you know, they got to try to win. But I'm just saying, like, it's like every guy on their contract, every guy that they signed this year, and Vanderbilt was signed a couple years ago, but still signed by Palinka. Every contract is a year too long. The only guy whose contract I wish was a year longer is Lucas.
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0: And Luka is, you know, Luka's a fascinating case. He looks like he's in the best shape that he's been in since his rookie year. Like, he's as lean as he's been since he came in the league. I don't think there's any question that the guy is going to, like, I expect he'll defend his scoring title. I expect he's going to average something like 34-9-9, which is production that we've seen from him before. He is at the caliber of star and at the age now in his career where we'll turn 28 this year, where it's like a player who is that good, who's yet to win a championship, there starts to be a weight that comes along with that. And he's about at that point in his career.
1: Remind me, so one of the things that you have, as especially seeing Luka in this kind of shape, you're going to be watching is the Luka dunks. So just as a reminder, let's establish this right now. Last year, Luka had 4 dunks. The year before, he had 0. The year before, he had 1. The year before, he had 1. Actually, I take that back.
2: He had 2 and 2 a couple of years before that.
1: The 1 year he got traded. He has not had more than 4 dunks since 22-23. And his career high is 25 as a rookie. What are you seeing this Luka, looking at him? What do you are watching the dunks. What do you think?
0: We set an over-under on this, and I took over at 7.5. Yes, we did.
1: Jackson,
0: I forgot which pot it was,
1: What did we do it? What was the number?
0: 7.5.
3: Yes, it was set at 7.5 on our August 28th episode.
1: God, it was just like a month ago, and I made the bet.
0: You bet.
3: Yes, you're both involved.
1: What did I bet?
4: Who has the under?
0: Wendy has you bet dinner, and Wendy took the under. Now, what's interesting is
1: not because I don't think he can do it. I just think that it's not something, I don't think he's looking for dunks.
0: Interestingly, I just think that he's leaner. He's going to be, and just the dunks are, he'll be a little bit more explosive. He'll be a little bit quicker. I just think you're gonna have the most athletic version of Luka that you've had since he was a rookie. And the dunks aren't even that important of a stat. It's just a measure of kind of like, okay, he's a little bit more athletic. What's interesting is despite the fact that Luka has barely dunked, he's been one of the best finishers in the league in the restricted area year over year over year. And that's a combination of just the finesse and the touch and the craft that he has in his game. And
1: how about 6'8", 200 whatever pounds? Like, that's...
0: Yeah. Like, skinny Luka's 240, okay? And just the fact that he bullies people just to get in position to finish. But again, we talked about this last month with relatively low expectations for the Lakers, who, Jackson, what was their over-under again? I think it was 45.5.
3: You got it right
1: here. By the way, I've got the restricted area. So restricted area is 3 feet, okay? Inside 3 feet. You see what his restricted area shooting percentage was last year?
0: It's like in the high 60s.
1: Oh, no. I mean, basketball reference. Now, 2 years ago, he shot 72. That's really good.
0: That's elite. What did he shoot last year?
1: 83%.
0: I mean, it's insane. That's like what you would expect from a lob threat.
4: That's what you get from the centers that he plays with. He also gives them about 83%.
0: Right. And that, that for a guy who the vast majority of those are off the dribble layups, and like that's just an insane number. Like the guy, offensive skill wise, it's a real short list of dudes we've seen that are at his level.
1: Luka, you were at 83% in the restricted area last year. He would say, getting fouled?
0: Yeah. No way. It was 100%.
1: Yeah. No way. It was 83. It was 100.
4: Luka, if you dunk 8 times, you get McMahon a dinner, and he'll keep it to 7. It'll be like the technical ground where you get right up into it.
1: Yes.
0: No question
1: about it. He'll have his 7th dunk like, March 2nd, and then that's it. All lays it in.
4: Yeah, he's shooting fast break layups. It don't matter.
0: The other thing with Luka being as lean as he is now is, you're talking about it's a conditioning thing. And why has he been as abysmal defensively as he's been at times? A lot of it's been fatigue or a lack of effort because he's tired or is just not quick enough to move his feet. This should be as good of a defensive season as Luka's had. And like, look, he has some, there are things Luka does very well defensively. People don't want to hear it, but the Mavericks, you know, the year they went to the finals, the final quarter of that year, they were the number one defense in the league. The year they went to the West Finals, they were seventh in the league in defense. Like Luka, as an off-ball defender, when he's locked in, can be very good because he's strong, because he rebounds.
1: His defensive performance, his last full year in Dallas, was excellent. And unfortunately, that has set the standard for what you expect from him, and he has not equaled that.
0: Well, and he's, you know, he's got, although the Lakers have overachieved what you thought they'd be defensively, you know, he's got really good hands, he's got really good instincts.
1: Hey, we talk about crediting J.J. Redick. The Lakers improved, maybe not exactly, but the Lakers improved month by month defensively. One of the big reasons why they got to 53 wins was that they got better and better and better as the season went along, and J.J. like built in some zones that created some things. Like, the Lakers were a competent defensive team by the end of the season.
4: True, but part of that issue was you had Marcus. That issue now is no more Marcus Smart, no more Rui Hachimura, no more LeBron. You know, so many.
0: I'm not sure LeBron was helping too much on the defensive end last year.
4: I think by the time he was playing, like, you know, remember he like had it when he throttled back some of the offense. Like, he was still having like bursts of defense, I think. And the brains are always there.
1: When you talk to scouts, they say if LeBron plays the role in Philly that he played in with the Lakers last year, that Philly will thrive with him playing that role, if that's the role he's willing to keep playing in Philly.
4: I would just say the last thing I wanted to say on the Lakers was Doncic and Reeves played, this is the case for them to be at least a really good regular season team. They played 41 games together last year, 30 and 11 in those 41 games, 118.5 offensive rating in their 1,092 minutes when they're on the floor together.
1: I absolutely think the Lakers are going to get a lot of regular season wins. I think there will be, I think Reeves and Doncic will be, that's a powerhouse duo, at least in the regular
0: season. If it's 50 something, then I think Luka will have a legitimate MVP case.
1: Agree, absolutely. There's, you know, if he stays healthy, the numbers he's going to put up and the games that I think the Lakers are going to win, I think he will be a strong MVP candidate. And by the way, he should be at this point. Like, it's, you know, last year the injury derailed him. Are the Warriors good enough to finish second in the Pacific Division this year?
0: Can you damn the Warriors with some faint praise?
4: I was going to say, by process of elimination.
1: Well, I mean, you're talking about the Clippers, Suns, and Kings. Are the
4: Yeah. Should we build out the best case, worst case Warriors? I mean, I think we know the worst case, like old guys are hurt, blah, blah, blah. But best case is Kristaps Porzingis plays, what, 50, 60 games? He really does a lot for them that they haven't had. The 7-footer who can rim protect and can shoot the three, spread the floor the way they need the floor spread from the five position, particularly with Draymond out there. So you just get a healthier than expected Kristaps Porzingis season. Jimmy Butler, we'll see where he's at in his rehab. He's going to be just doing individual stuff when camp opens. But, you know, you're talking maybe January, February. Can you get 35-ish Jimmy Butler games down the stretch? We can get into their trade, you know, possibilities where they could jolt their team at some point in the middle of the season. I think, you know, I'm already hearing very good reports about Yaxel behind the scenes on some of these like pickup games and some of the stuff. Like, 24-year-old, he's turning 24 this month. Like, he should be mid-prime ready. But everything about him,
1: why wouldn't the oldest team in the league draft the oldest rookie? Come on, that's
4: So if he's 32 minutes of like high production, 6'9" wing, it's like, man, that's really something that they needed.
0: Yaxel is significantly older than Jalen Duren, who one of the big stories of the summer has been Jalen Duren in an all-out brawl with the Pistons on his second contract.
4: Yeah, look, he's older than Kuminga. He's older than Pajemski. He's older than a lot of these guys we've known for the Warriors forever. But to the point of, if we're building out the best case, like, boom, there's like an injection of 32 minutes per night, should play a lot of games.
0: And by the way, like, we've focused so much on these top four guys in the rookie of the year discussion. Yaxel might be a sleeper.
4: Opportunity is there. Steve Kerr openly is talking about, like, you know, he's used the start word, which surprised me. And Yaxel has used it himself, because as you can see, he certainly believes he's going to step in.
1: Yes, I was going to say, yes. Yaxel, what I know about him, he's not afraid to call
4: some of his quotes this summer. I believe he says at minimum he should average 14-5-3. Somebody asked him about Dylan Brooks, and he says, I believe the quote is, I'm giving him belt.
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7: 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I think that's great. And getting two of them at home, that's even better. 2027, yeah. Right now, 2027 is Oklahoma in Arlington, SMU. So I would assume that's not going to be, that might be a home and home if you play SMU.
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13: It's about to be prime time in Colorado. So are the Red Raiders primed to take care of Big 12 business or primed for a mile-high upset? I'm Brian Jensen, voice of Texas Tech football. Welcome to Folsom Field in Boulder, Colorado, for this evening's Big 12 battle between your number 12-ranked Texas Tech Red Raiders and the Colorado Buffaloes. This feels like a bit of a strange scenario for both of these programs. The Red Raiders off to a 4-0 start, but not hitting on all cylinders in any one of those four yet this season. The Buffaloes having lost two straight, including a lackluster performance last week in Waco. Tech having learned upon arrival in Denver yesterday that quarterback Thomas Castellanos was ruled ineligible this week thanks to a Friday afternoon ruling in a Kentucky court. While Colorado benched their highly touted young quarterback during that Baylor loss and is expected to start the backup, who provided a second-half spark last week. This is a first visit to Folsom Field for head coach Joey McGuire, who saw his team struggle in its only road game so far, albeit a win at Oregon State in week two, while Buffalo's head coach Deion Sanders may be feeling a little heat from underneath. You know, the proverbial hot seat with a team that has, up to this point, underperformed. John Harris alongside in the booth. Another crazy week for the Red Raiders and, well, the Buffaloes for that matter. Which comes out feeling better about their prime time performance tonight?
14: Man, hope it's the Red Raiders, but you do, as mentioned, have a couple of teams trying to get their offensive sides of the ball going. Will Hammond followed a solid performance against Houston by throwing three interceptions against Sam Houston. That will not win in the Big 12. Other side of the ball, the Tech defense needs to get after that Colorado quarterback starting for the first time this season. He's not much of a run threat, but the Buffs do like to run the ball. And of note, just one Red Raider opponent this season has topped 100 yards on the ground. I do think Tech has the advantage on all three sides of the ball, but in five previous trips here, I've seen the Red Raiders win just one time, and that was back in October of 2010. Somehow, you got to find a way to overcome the Folsom Prism Stadium Ralphie Mojo Blues and win this game.
13: Wow.
14: All kinds of things working against you.
13: I'm telling you. Well, this is a place, as you mentioned, the Red Raiders have not enjoyed much success over the years. Just 1-4 in those trips to Boulder. Although the lone win did come in the last visit here 16 years ago. Chris Level, at field level, other than staying out of the way of Ralphie the Buffalo, what challenges face Tech when playing on the road here?
15: Well, yeah, and you mentioned that the sidelines, there's no space down here. It is tight, gentlemen. But, yeah, okay, dealing with a little altitude, if we're going to buy into that. It's, I think, 2,000 feet, I think, higher. You've got a sellout crowd that I think is going to make their voice heard. Uh-oh.
13: No, go ahead.
15: Okay. You're going to deal with an early surge. I think that you'll get from Colorado because I think they're desperate. You know, I think, and I think that they've made a quarterback change, so it maybe has infused some energy into their sidelines and their team. Whereas you can't necessarily do that if you need to make a change because of what you just laid out earlier, Jensen.
13: Well, sure you can. You got Kirk Francis ready to go.
15: You can, but different scenario. But
13: well,
15: yes,
13: and the other thing that we really didn't mention is that they may have the little bit of a boost with that quarterback change. Maybe, maybe not.
15: Yep.
13: But they also have a kind of a letdown when three of their players were kicked off the team this week. So,
15: yeah, lots of DBs missing on their team today.
13: Yeah, it's been a strange week all in all for these two programs. So it'll be interesting to see how it plays out. You mentioned the tightness of the sideline, John. Last time we were here and during the Leach years, was the opponent not on the other side over there where all the students are?
14: No, I think the Red Raiders were on this side.
13: Oh, were they? Yeah. Okay, because I remember that they were getting pelted with batteries and such, and, you know, I would have thought that would have come from the student section.
14: Can come from anywhere.
13: Apparently so. All right, it's the Red Raiders and the Buffaloes of Colorado from Boulder this evening. 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
22: 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Elsewhere in the Big 12 today, three finals already. Number 20, Houston, 27-17 over University of Central Florida. Kansas blanked Middle Tennessee, 55-0. And Iowa State slipped by West Virginia, 45-42. Later, number 10, BYU visits TCU. Arizona State hosts Baylor, and Arizona hosting Cincinnati. In the top 25, it's final. Number 2, Georgia beats Vanderbilt, 38-14. Number 3, Notre Dame, 37-26 over North Carolina. Number 7, Alabama bullied Mississippi State, 56-23. And number 21, SMU, 25-16 over Boston College. Some games that are still underway at this hour in the fourth quarter. Ohio State having their way with number 14 Iowa. It's 31-14 right now. Number 17 Tennessee leading Auburn 17-14. Number 25 Missouri opening up a big can of homecoming on number 8 Florida 45-10. And Kentucky leads trails South Carolina 20-17. Red Raiders and Buffaloes, this is Texas Tech Red Raider football from Learfield. And let's go back to the stadium and the voice of the Red Raiders, Brian Jensen. Brian.
23: All right, Mo, thank you very much for that. Inside Texas Tech football is brought to you by the Overton Hotel and Conference Center, conveniently located across the street from Texas Tech. The Overton invites you to stay at the official Lubbock Hotel of Texas Tech. Athletics. All right, so got to talk a little bit more about last week and the transition from last week to this week as it relates to the quarterback, starting quarterback Will Hammond. As you'll recall, against Houston a couple of weeks ago, he made a step forward and kind of came out of an issue that he was having in the previous games where he was really not putting the ball down the field. Did it against Houston, was successful on a couple of occasions. Everybody's like, okay, great, the aggressiveness is there, things are working now. And then last week, forced the ball on a couple of occasions, had three interceptions in that first half, as you'll recall, was 17 of 29 for just 224 yards, three interceptions, one touchdown. And now coming into this game, Will Hammond with four touchdowns, five interceptions, and now, as mentioned, doesn't have the luxury, if you want to call it that. When you're starting quarterback, you probably don't, but we would, the luxury of having a really experienced, high-level, power four kind of a quarterback right there if he needs him to come in Thomas Castellanos. So, didn't know that till he got off the plane. And here's the thing that I think you need to hear that's really interesting. So, throughout the week, we were told every single time a coach went into the facility, they walked by and saw Will Hammond looking at film, working on details, doing things that they were hoping that he would. Every time they left the facility, Will Hammond was still in the rooms, working on things, getting ready for this game, prepping, and here's what Will Hammond had to say.
0: That was the worst football game I've ever played, especially that first half. So it was important for me, you know, to be blunt with myself and to look at all the finite details of the game and just ways that I can be better. The turnovers can't ever happen, especially in that magnitude. And in a game like that, you know, when our defense is playing at a high level and just, you know, when we've got great calls. So I can't do that to our team, and that won't happen again. And it was just good to dive into that film and learn from it and know that the coaches always have my back, and so do these guys.
23: Well, give the guy credit for stepping up to the plate and admitting the fact that he knew that it was a frustrating game for not just fans, but, hey, for him, and he's doing something about it.
14: Plenty of expectations on a quarterback, and the thing that I think a lot of people probably forget, that was Will Hammond's sixth career start. There are ups and downs at that position. A lot of credit, a lot of blame. But clearly he's a guy that's shown he can play much better than he did in that ball game. The previous week was a great example, and the Red Raiders need more consistency out of Will Hammond
23: for
14: sure.
23: It is conference season once again here in Colorado. 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
7: Welcome back to the United Supermarkets Tailgate Show. It's time for today's Look Around Raiderland. I'm Choice Woodman. We'll get you caught up in the latest in Texas Tech athletics outside of Red Raider football. For the second consecutive week, the number 5 Texas Tech men's golf team has an individual champion of their tournament. This time it was senior preseason All-American Adam Bresnew, who captured his first Division I individual title at the star-studded Ben Hogan Collegiate Invitational at Colonial Country Club this week. Bresnew's 7-under par performance helped Texas Tech have a third-place finish in the tournament that featured 4 of the top 5 teams in the country and 8 of the top 10 teams. The win also earned Bresnew an exemption on the PGA Tour for the 2027 Charles Schwab Challenge. When Bresnew plays in that tournament next season, he'll be the first ever Moroccan-born player to play in a PGA Tour event. The number 14 Texas Tech soccer team remains unbeaten after the Red Raiders won over Arizona State 2-0 last night. Tech got the 2 goals in the game, but Red Raider head coach Tom Stone said it was the defense that paved the way for victory.
8: The back 6 were fantastic today. Addie Todd made 2 amazing saves, if not more, and they were the key. I think it set our whiteboard. Let our defensive play today set up our path to victory. Because if you play great defense against this team, because they send the kitchen sink every time they go forward, if you play great defense against them, you're going to get attacks the other direction. Numbers up, attacks.
7: After the 3-0 homestand, Tech will hit the road for 3 in a row, starting with a match at Oklahoma State in Stillwater on Thursday. The Texas Tech volleyball team is still hunting for its first Big 12 win after the Red Raiders came up just short, losing in 5 sets to West Virginia on Friday night. Tech takes the show on the road this weekend and will play in Tucson against Arizona on Sunday afternoon at 2 o'clock. 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
23: And welcome back to Folsom Field here in Boulder, Colorado. Red Raiders and the Buffaloes of Colorado going through their pregame rituals here. And got to describe the Tech uniform for you. If you haven't seen it on social media, you need to start checking out these reveals they do. They're really good. And this week's was Brock Golwas, and he did a fantastic job. I believe it was a strawberry sundae. That he was, yeah. That they were comparing the uniform to, because it's the red pants with white stripes down the side of the legs, white jerseys with black numerals outlined in red, and two stripes on each sleeve, and red helmets with the black double T logo and a white stripe right down the middle. Most of the players, well, that's not true. The players are really going with the combination of different shoes today. We got some whites, we got some reds, we got some blacks, and we got one salmon. But that is a pretty cool looking uniform. I got to admit, when I first heard it, thought about it, I was like, I don't know about this one. But it does show up really well down on the field, and especially going up against this Colorado team that has the black jerseys with white numerals, the gold pants and gold helmet, and black shoes. Tech's got some color going on. It's really nice. United Supermarkets is proud to feed fearless champions, employed generations of Tech alumni, and stand strong for the Red Raider Nation. United Supermarkets, the official supermarket of Texas Tech Athletics.
14: What you were trying to say is don't adjust your set if you're looking at the Colorado team.
23: Uh-huh.
14: Not much color there that you're going to get. Hey, Red Raider fans certainly know Micah Hudson's story. Very, very highly recruited out of Lake Belton. He chose Texas Tech coming out of high school. Injury slowed his development. He left the team after that first season but returned prior to the 2025 campaign and is now a regular in the lineup. What you might not know is Micah's a talented artist. His abilities became evident as a young kid who liked to draw and create items from whatever medium he might have available. Think cardboard or duct tape. Some of that work even makes it to the football field. It was something he started as a high schooler.
18: I like to paint on my cleats. I have these little paint markers that I do, and I like to draw on my cleats. I started doing that back in high school. going into my freshman year, I just always like to create things, whether it's on my phone or whether it's me creating something that's on my hand, like using my hands. I used to make a lot of different things out of cardboard. I mean, I used to make shoes out of duct tape.
14: Those first duct tape shoes came about when Micah's grandmother wouldn't let him go outside and play after church in his good shoes as a young kid, so he made a pair out of duct tape and out the door he went. Hudson's had no formal artistic training, but it's something he'd like to do. He'll envision a movie scene, for example, and draw it freehand in a cartoon style. He says it's a way to escape a hectic everyday life.
18: I feel like it kind of just helps me with everything just in life. I mean, I just feel like I'm creative in a lot of different ways, whether it's, you know, on the field or off the field or just being around different people, just showing my creativity in my life.
14: By the way, he's going with a white pair of shoes tonight with red shoelaces, and they do stand out like the rest of the Red Raider uniform. And all of that love of art brings to mind another Tech football player who has made a career out of his artwork, former Red Raider running back Baron Batch.
0: I've got a couple of his pieces of art on my
14: walls.
0: He does
14: some outstanding work.
0: Yeah, I've got a couple of huge butterflies that he did, and they're just gorgeous. Yeah, you're right. And it's cool to hear some of the side talents of some of these players. Today I was in the lobby this morning at the hotel, and I start hearing the piano being played.

0: was because it was so quick, but it sounded great. Just going to throw that out there, so we'll have to track that one down.
1: Yeah.
0: Well, stay tuned to the United Supermarkets Tailgate Show. Joey McGuire's pregame interview presented by Rudy's Barbecue is next. It's the Colorado Buffaloes hosting your Texas Tech Red Raiders here in Boulder, Colorado. 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
7: Chris Lovell here talking to the head coach, Joey McGuire. Conference road game. These are fun. This would be a great atmosphere tonight. I know you have a lot of respect for the guy coaching the other team tonight in Deion Sanders.
8: Yeah, I'm excited. Like, this is going to be my first time to coach in this stadium. I think it's going to be a great atmosphere. Whenever you have it, we're in, top 25 team. Usually whenever you come into college towns and you bring in a top 25 team, the crowd's usually fired up. And so I'm expecting a really rowdy crowd. We've got our silent count ready to go. We've worked it all week long. It's going to be a lot of fun.
7: Take me through Will's week and everything, and I know you protect the football and all that, yeah. But just take me through, because I mean, this is usually kind of games where he shines.
8: Yeah, we've had a really good week of practice. I think there was a lot of things that we could reflect on in that Sam Houston game to keep getting better. And he's put in a lot of time. He's prepped for this game. I think we, as in all three phases, have a really good game plan, and I really do expect us to play well. There's been a different energy, and it was a lot like the Houston week, different because it took us a little bit to get back on our feet after playing at Oregon State and then having to play on a Friday. But like, there is a sense of like, we're in conference, and no matter what things look like, as long as we win our conference games, then we get to play in the Big 12 championship. And, they can't keep us out of that if we're winning our games. And so I think our guys understand that. I think they will respond today that this is a conference game, and we got a great opportunity to go 2-0 in conference.
7: How big is it to have Terrence Carter back?
8: It's huge. I think number one, yards after catch, what he does with the ball in his

0: stand. Number two, if since the beginning of time, when you have a tight end, you know, that's usually the security blanket for the quarterback. So I think that's going to help a lot. And then just his leadership and his competitiveness on the field is going to be really good. Fired up about that. We got a couple guys back that are going to help us on special teams. You know, Oliver Miles and Michael Harrison Pilot are back, and they're two of our best special teams players. So fired up to get those guys back.
1: I want to ask you about your defense going to get this offense first, but weird situation with your quarterbacks on this trip. How did that play out yesterday afternoon?
0: You know, we found out as getting off the plane, you know, that there was the injunction as far as it's not dead. They're going back to, I think they're actually going to know this for sure, but what I've heard is they're actually going back to court on Friday. But that he was ruled ineligible in that injunction. And so.
1: And we're talking about Tommy Castellano.
0: Tommy. And, you know, so that changes some things. That, you know, there were some plays in there that are specifically designed for him. And then there's some plays in there that Will 100% can do. And so it doesn't change as much as what, some people would think. And then, you know, Will, we have a lot of stuff around our running backs and a lot of stuff around, you know, Will being able to throw the ball and take some shots downfield. So we feel really comfortable. It's just one of those deals that it's really hard. You know, this year has been one of those years like you're having to sit down in front of a player and say, hey, you're not going to be able to play tonight, you know, or you're not going to play this year. That's no fun as a coach because the amount of time that these guys put in and the things we ask them to do, and they do it with such energy and joy. Man, it always sucks whenever you got to look a kid in the eye and say, you know, that you're not going to be able to play tonight. And so he's going to, you know, he's got a great attitude about it. And, you know, we'll let it sort itself out. And I will tell you this, man, we're ready to go.
1: Defensively, going against this offense, that they've had a hard time getting on track. But I know you like your guys on that side of the ball too tonight.
0: Yeah, it starts with stopping the run. You know, I know they have a new quarterback and they threw the ball a little bit more. You know, but if you go back and you look at their OC's history at UNLV and was the head coach at Sac State, and now, I mean, he wants to run the football. You know, and so we've got to come out and we've got to stop the run. You know, we got to be violent on the football. I mean, you saw last week, you get three turnovers, you know, you've got a great opportunity to win the football game. And so we're going to go attack the football. That side of the ball is really healthy. You know, and they're really excited about what Coach Wood and his staff has put together game plan wise. And so now it's coming out tonight and just executing that game plan.
1: All right, Coach, good luck. We'll talk to you at halftime.
0: All right. Thank you.
2: Every week, Rudy's is the proud host of the Joey McGuire Radio Show. To get all of the most updated Red Raider football news, make sure you're heading over to Rudy's to catch dinner and Coach McGuire. Hey, you come to the Colorado Rocky Mountains and you expect it to be chilly. 80 degrees here today, right now. 80 degrees. Wind out of the north-northeast, 12 miles an hour, gusting to 18. Humidity only 18%. And sun is still out. Shadows are now over the field. And teams are about to go into their locker rooms. Actually, Colorado already did. And as they go in there, let's go back down to Chris, because right before they went in there, the big hug between, well, with Joey McGuire and Deion Sanders.
3: Yeah, and you mentioned that. They've known each other for a long time. But, yeah, Coach Sanders is Buffs. They're 2-2 overall. There's a ton of questions about his team on both sides of the ball. And heck, there's more questions tonight than maybe there have been just because of the availability on the defensive side. But who will start at quarterback tonight? We think it'll be Isaac Wilson. But Sanders was asked this week about why he's so optimistic, which he almost always is, coming into this game, considering their record and the many questions about his team.
4: Contrary to what you guys may think, we have two coordinators that are really good. And one coordinator, I think he's averaged 33 points a game in his entire career. So you got to fix it. We got to score. We score that many points, we're probably losing one game right now, if that, because if we keep that time of possession, they don't get the ball in Northwestern that many times. But we just got to do something with the football and score it. Defense, and we got to
3: Yeah, defensively, they got to stop breaking, is what he went on to say. They bend a lot, but they are breaking, and he wants them to stop breaking. He doesn't mind the bend, just stop breaking. And he has made some comments, has Coach Sanders, about, hey, we're so much better than the score is actually showing. We're better than our opponents, but that's not how they keep track of this thing. So let's hope that the Red Raiders are a lot better than Colorado on the field and on the scoreboard tonight, guys.
2: Absolutely. By the way, the offensive coordinator he's talking about is Brennan Marion, the guy that was at UNLV and then Sacramento State. And he has this go-go offense, which you're going to hear a little bit more about as we get into the player and coach of the coordinator comments, and that's coming up next, along with the Covenant Health Player Availability Report on the United Supermarkets Tailgate Show. It's the Red Raiders and the Buffaloes from Boulder. 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
2: Really interesting conversation going on while we've been in this break. 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They've been having a long conversation. Cody Campbell joined in on that conversation. 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
3: Yeah, you guys have touched on it. Obviously, the Red Raiders have a different situation at quarterback. Kirk Francis is going to be the backup. They had to get Chubb Jones in here last night. He is here, so you've got three available quarterbacks, but no Tommy Castellanos tonight. Now, for the good news, you've got tight end Terrence Carter back. Expect him to be somewhat featured tonight. I don't think they will overload him, but they want him to be a part of the game for sure. Cornerback Amir Boyd is back and could rotate in, so you've got your essentially three starting quarterbacks, and then DBs Oliver Miles and Mikel Harrison-Pilot are both back and available, and you expect to see a lot of them on special teams. And I'm going to let you guys detail a lot of what's going on with Colorado, especially on the defensive side of the ball, because they there's a lot of X's on the old spotting board from guys that are not available.
2: I think more X's than O's at this point, which is the first time I've ever said that. I mean, 1, 2, 3, 4, 5, 6. I've got 7 X's on my defensive board. Those X's are because either players got let go off of this Colorado team, or injuries that have them out, or we're not really sure. I mean, that's kind of the way it goes with a Deion Sanders team. But regardless of that, offensively, there are only a couple of guys that will be missing, and none of them are the starters, really. So, Shield Wood, he knows he's got his hands full, not with just the personnel, but the way they put formations out here in this what's called go-go offense.
0: Coach Marion, their offensive coordinator, does a really nice job of putting some stress on you with a lot of formations, a lot of unbalanced formations where they only have a guard and tackle to one side and everybody else is just lined up on the other side of the football. He'll do that often out of 12 personnel, one back, two tight ends, different types of unbalanced formations. He'll put the formation strength into the short side of the field. And so just getting lined up to a lot of the formations that they have, they'll move guys all over the place. They'll have receivers in the backfield. They'll have end arounds and trick plays and reverse passes and just a really interesting style of offense. And you got to do a really nice job of just getting lined up to match the numbers. That's part of the challenge this week.
2: Well, it is going to be a challenge, and the other thing is that there's going to be a new starting quarterback. It's Isaac Wilson. He is the brother of a guy who you've probably heard of. In fact, you might have heard one of the players earlier think he was going to be playing.
1: Yeah.
2: I don't think you want his brother playing.
1: No, you'd rather have this one.
2: But Isaac Wilson from Draper, Utah, is going to get the start at quarterback, throws the ball very well. He is a passer first, although they do RPOs throughout this offense, so we'll see how that works out. 5 different running backs will be heard, and receivers that are blazing fast. And that's kind of the thing that Ben Roberts has his eyes on, because the personnel, they feel like they're pretty good.
22: They got 2 major receiver targets. I think one has like 33 targets and the other 27 targets. And then all their backs are gifted. They've all got that wiggle. I think I've seen 5 backs on tape. So they're going to play a lot of guys back there.
2: Well, defensively for the Red Raiders, Trey White, Mateen Ibaroba, A.J. Holmes, and Adam Trick will be up front trying to contain that quarterback and get to Isaac Wilson. The linebackers, Ben Roberts, you just heard, Austin Romaine, who had the couple of interceptions a week ago, John Curry in the star position. Davin Martin will be on the outside along with Bryce Pollock. Amir Boyd is available, by the way. Brendan Jordan and Malik Ascara, your safeties. Another one you'll hear a lot of is Peyton Morgan. Who knows? This could turn out to be a bit of a track meet with the receivers they've got on Colorado.
22: A lot of quick guys for sure. Very fast. Like, one of the players actually run a 10-2, which I thought is very impressive. So got to be ready for that. But also with the quarterback situation, they're both very good quarterbacks. Like Julian, he can extend plays a lot. And then Zach, he can throw the ball more, I'd say, especially throwing it deep wise.
2: 10-2.
1: That's fast.
2: That's blazing speed. Let's flip the chart quickly and let's take a listen to Mack Leftwich, what he expects to see on that defensive side for the Buffaloes.
4: Colorado's defense is an aggressive attacking defense. They base out of a four-down front. They'll play a lot of man-to-man coverage, try to load the box to stop the run and challenge you out on the perimeter. So it'll be a big game where our guys need to win one-on-one matchups.
2: They will be missing their lead tackler, though, as far as behind the line of scrimmage and sacks, Lamont Lester, their edge rusher. He is out of this one, as is one of their starting cornerbacks, Jason Stokes, as is one of their starting linebackers, Tyler Martinez, as are several of their backup cornerbacks. So how does that affect it? Well, if you listen to a guy that used to play for the Buffaloes, now plays for the Red Raiders, Cash Cleveland, loves coming back here, is really excited about it, but he knows that the real strength starts right up front.
6: I think it's going to be a great challenge for us up front. They have a great front seven and a great run defense, but I love that we're going to have a challenge this week and we're going to have to step up to the plate and get the run game going to open up the passes. And I know that once we get the run game going and they're going to have to put some more people in the box, that's when we can be explosive in the passing game.
2: Howard Sampson, Cash Cleveland, Sheridan Wilson, Jordan Church, and Jacob Ponton across the front for the Red Raiders. Terrence Carter back in at tight end. Micah Hudson, Kenny Johnson on the outside. Coy Aiken on the inside. Cameron Dickey and Jacoby Williams running backs. And Will Hammond, your quarterback coming into this one. Aggressive or not aggressive? Will Hammond?
23: After the first two games, our kind of mentality was like, hey, we're going to take more shots down the field. And then in this most recent game, I wouldn't say I was too aggressive. I think I just wasn't as smart with where I was going with the ball, and so continuing to be aggressive, but just being smart with it, you know, just being calculated with our risks, and just trusting our guys to go make plays. So those were kind of those conversations.
2: Well, just make plays, and it would be nice to get those plays downfield quite a bit, because that is one of the things. They think they can do that against this team, and they also think that now, especially with the lack of depth, they can wear this team down.
1: Yeah, I think that's going to be a big part of it. I think early in this game we'll see a number of different Red Raider receivers in the ball game, and that is the end result they're looking for.
2: Tech fans, score big savings on gas and groceries with rewards at United Supermarkets. 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United Supermarkets is the official supermarkets of Texas Tech Athletics. All right, so one other note to pass along quickly on this defense that the Red Raiders will be facing against Colorado here tonight. It is a team that comes in, and they are ranked very poorly, if you will, in many of the categories there. This is a defense that the Red Raiders should be able to put up a lot of points on, and an offense for Colorado. This is a stat that blew my mind. 10 of their 27 most recent offensive possessions, turnovers.
1: And that's not a recipe for success at all.
2: They turn the ball over quite a bit, and that's something the Red Raiders will obviously be looking to do. Get that football. Well, stay tuned as the United Supermarkets Tailgate Show continues when we return with the Brahms Fresh Takes Keys to the Game. Red Raiders and Buffaloes from Boulder. 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
2: Well, we're under 15 minutes to kickoff, presented by Sync My Game. How would you like to be able to listen to us while synced up to your TV in the comfort of your own home? 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Well, we're anxiously anticipating the run of Ralphie here. It is not it's nowhere near as good as the Masked Rider and the Red Raider horse, but it's pretty cool because this buffalo is a big it's a big buffalo.
1: There's some unpredictability in this thing, and after both teams headed to the locker room, the Ralphie team came out to, and they still are, loosening up on the field in order to hold on to Ralphie, who unlikely was at the groomer yesterday. They positioned him over near the Tech locker room. I bet the Red Raiders got a whiff of that on the way back up there.
2: And he's in a cage right now, and they have to wait for the band to completely leave the field. There can be no one near this field. I'm telling you, everybody's going to be on the white stripes on the sidelines.
3: Yeah, I'm down here.
2: And then we're going to have Chris run out there, and he's going to do the tackle of the buffalo. This is an ugly-looking animal. Look at it's not like they brushed it down or anything.
1: That's what I'm saying. He hasn't been to the groomer in a while.
2: Man. But that's about to happen, and you'll hear the crowd because they will go nuts about this. And at the same time, we're going to be doing Brom's Fresh Takes Keys to the Game, and we'll start with you, John.
1: Well, Red Raiders defense had they were just outstanding a year ago. They've given up some big plays this season. In fact, they have allowed 3 touchdown passes of more than 40 yards in a game. And this Colorado team has got some guys on the outside that, when they do choose to throw the ball, can make something big happen. Red Raiders defensive lineman Julian Laventure says you can't let a play like that beat you more than once in a game.
12: Executing our assignment, Red Raider speed with Red Raider effort. People going to make mistakes. Things happen in a game, but we just had to get to what's next.
2: All right, well, let's go down to the field with Chris before he gets run over by Ralph.
3: Yeah, they're repeatedly telling us to back up. I'm like, I can't go any further, guys, so I may just get swished. Speaking of things that we've talked about in recent weeks that really need to happen tonight, stopping the running game, man. That's what the go-go offense is based on. They want to run it. They want to run it downhill with a variety of backs. Here's Mateen Ibaroba telling you, we got to stop the run tonight, guys.
12: We got to stop the run, do our assignments, stay in our gaps, really getting off that, and just create pressure on the QB, and really just do our jobs to our full effort.
2: Well, my key comes from quarterback Will Hammond. He's a guy that knows when you're in a game like this, remember the Utah game, in a game like this, you start getting some success, you need to put the pedal on the metal and keep it going.
13: Just stepping in there in a road environment where it's loud, you know, and taking control of the game, you know, taking the ball up and down the field and scoring at will, and just continuing to do that, never getting complacent.
2: Turn up the flavor with Brahms New Onion and Jalapeno Cheeseburger and Chicken Sandwiches, melted American cheese, mustard, grilled onions, and jalapenos piled high on a bakery fresh bun, available only at Brahms, a proud partner of Texas Tech Athletics. Boy, that buffalo is looking a little antsy in that cage right now, and the handlers are... They were in a huddle. Now they're breaking out, and they're getting in their positions. They're about to let Ralphie run.
1: Oh, man.
2: And I want somebody to saddle up. I mean, come on, man. Right?
1: He's going to run out there and put a ribbon on Ralphie when he goes by.
2: Well, they are about to open the gate, and they've got all of their Ralphie Rousters, whatever they call them.
1: Wranglers.
2: Wranglers, thank you. Ready to I think they kind of just get on the sides of it and make sure that it runs the right direction, and there's going to be a couple hanging on for dear life as the thing runs.
3: And then they continue to have people come down here and go, okay, back up further. I mean, y'all scoot back. Like, we get it, people. Yeah. I mean, like, there is no – if you look down here, I can wave at you guys. There is nowhere for us to go. We are stuck.
2: Yeah. This is a horseshoe-shaped bowl here with a building on the north end. That's the end that Ralphie's going to come from. And he's going to run right in front of the student section, and then they'll loop him around to this west side, and we are ready to go with the Ralphie run. Don't think I've ever described a mascot coming onto the field.
1: They're noting that he's dangerous and unpredictable.
2: Yes, unpredictable. Don't turn your back on him, Chris, is what it just said up there.
3: I think so. The 30 miles an hour capability is what made me the most nervous. Yeah. I can't outrun that.
2: Well, they need to get him going, or we got to go to a break. Come on, man. And they've got one guy in front at the gate, and he's about to open it up. They're getting the sound in here turned up.
1: I think that's what Ralphie likes, is a little loud music.
2: I guess so. He's going to dance around quite a bit. And we're going to have to go to a break. We'll tell you what it was like, I guess, when we come back, because they're going to keep on showing all the videos of Ralphie running before they're going to let Ralphie actually run. Well, that's it for the United Supermarkets Tailgate Show. We'll be back with the Google Gemini kickoff and a description of Ralphie's run after these messages. 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
17: Embrace the pressure.
2: Now he throws. 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
17: You are built for this.
2: Intercepted again by Romaine. And he's going to score again. Back to back. Touchdown, Red Raiders.
17: Four sticks of dynamite. Throw the door open to the back of the wall.
2: And he's sacked. Oh, how quick was that?
17: exactly where we're supposed to be, doing exactly what we're supposed to do.
0: Going to throw it right side. It's caught by Aiken. He stays in bounds. Heads downfield to the 10. Touchback 5. Touchdown, Red Raiders. That will do it.
17: Saddle up and let's go to work. Family on 3. 1, 2, 3.
4: This is Red Raider football. Recco. Kickoff is just moments away. Let's go to the booth for the call of today's game. Here's Chris Level, John Harris, and the voice of the Red Raiders, Brian Jensen.
2: Welcome to Boulder, Colorado for tonight's Big 12 battle between your Texas Tech Red Raiders and the Colorado Buffaloes. This is Michael McKay, the referee, with the coin toss.
18: Heads and tails.
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19: Depart.
2: So the Red Raiders win the coin toss presented by the West Texas Land Guys, one of the region's top developers with developments in Lubbock, San Angelo, and Abilene. Visit WestTexasLandGuys.com to see how we're developing the future. That was a group that included Ponton, Holmes, Curry, and former Buffalo, Cash Cleveland,
1: yeah,
2: were the captains today for the Red Raiders. They got the coin toss they wanted and would send the defense out first. By the way, when the Buffaloes came out onto the field after Ralphie ran, sorry we couldn't give you that call. It was probably the best call I've ever had. And unfortunately, for some reason, we didn't have a recorder set up. So, when the Buffaloes came out, the actual player Buffaloes came out, the guy leading the pack all the way down the field for them was their new starting quarterback, Isaac Wilson. And he is a little bit larger than most of the quarterbacks we've seen this season so far, John. He's only 6 foot, but they say he's 210. There's no way.
1: Yeah, it looks bigger.
2: No way.
1: Although has not been a real threat running the ball. No. They've got a running back committee, 5 or 6 guys they like to hand it off to.
2: But the Red Raiders will come into this one 4-0 for the season, trying to get the 2-0 in conference play and continue to lead the Big 12 and continue to defend that Big 12 title. Colorado comes in 2-2. They lost last week to Baylor in Waco in a game in which they really looked sloppy in the first half. That's when the change was made. Second half, Isaac Wilson at quarterback comes in and he takes the place of Julian Lewis, who was the that four, almost five-star recruit out of Carrollton, Georgia, that getting a lot of pub before the season started. The kind of guy that Deion Sanders really likes in that he moves really well and throws the ball, but very young, had some problems getting this offense, this go-go offense that you're going to hear about. And so it is a change at quarterback. The Red Raiders, of course, once they get on offense, will be going with Will Hammond at quarterback and will not have Thomas Castellanos. He, if you had not heard, was ruled ineligible, at least for now, Friday afternoon, as in yesterday afternoon, after they got here. Boo Carter awaits for the Buffaloes, and it'll be Stone Harrington to kick it off from north to south here. It is a sellout. The crowd isn't a sellout crowd yet, and there are a lot of red shirts on this west side, on this near side, Red Raider fans. Harrington's right foot into it. It sails deep and way out of the end zone. The kickoff presented by Google Gemini, official Gen AI partner of Texas Tech Athletics. That one bounced on the what used to be concrete hill in the south end and into the stands. Altitude.
1: Yeah, and we saw him kicking 64-yard field goals,
2: yes,
1: before this bowl game started. So, yeah, the air is a little bit thinner, and the Red Raiders have what wind there is here in the opening period.
2: So Isaac Wilson comes out at quarterback. He's got one of his receivers in the backfield, a couple of guys back there. Quentin Gibson is the receiver that's on his right hip. And he is going to hand it off. Now a reverse coming back.
1: That's
2: another quarterback.
1: That's
2: he wanted to
1: line.
2: Throw it, but he didn't. And now he dumps it off to the quarterback, Wilson, up the sideline on the far side to the 32. So they do a reverse. They get it to the quarterback, Sweetwine, and he comes to the right side. Now that was Quanell Farrakhan. That was a receiver that was a, who is actually a backup quarterback. He's like their fourth string quarterback, but he's the guy that ended up with the football and then threw it for the 7 yards to quarterback Isaac Wilson.
3: And if they throw it deep, they've got an open receiver down the field, so pay attention to that.
2: Empty backfield now for Wilson. Pump fake left. Now he's going to throw it left side wide open at the midfield stripe and into Tech territory at the 40 is Quentin Gibson, the second-year player out of Fort Worth, North Crowley. It's a first down in Tech territory. And that time, the receiver got behind the Red Raiders' secondary.
1: And that's 30 yards for the Buffaloes on the second play of the game. He was wide open over here on the near side. His ninth catch of the year.
2: Beat Davin Martin. Four receivers on the right side. Pump fake right. Throw to the middle of the field. Incomplete. Too hot. Tried to get it to Farrakhan at about the 20-yard line. And it'll be second down and 10, and that'll slow things down just a little bit.
1: Well, they had four receivers wide right, sent the running back in motion that direction, and then throw over the middle. And the quarterback, Wilson, just fired it just too far in front of his receiver there.
2: Two receivers come out of the huddle, split to the left, and one right. We've got a right tackle way out right. Now the throw way up high is caught at the 25-yard line by the tight end, Charlie Williams. And that's another first down at the Tech 22. So this is what Red Raiders were afraid of here, is the excitement level of Colorado with that quarterback change coming out and hitting some early positive plays.
1: And there was some question as to whether or not Williams, the tight end who just caught that pass, his fifth reception of the year, would play in this game.
3: And this is likely all the scripted plays that they've run through all week. So
2: Michael Welch is in at running back. They're going to throw it to the flat right side. He wants to throw it back and does. Back to the quarterback. Wilson on the left side at the 30, and he slips down at the 21. So just a little bit too much trickeration that time as they tried to get the throw back to the quarterback and get a bunch of blockers here on this left side of the field. But as he tried to juke a little bit, he slipped. It'll be no gain on the play.
3: And at some point, they're going to run out of trick plays on you here. They've already run two on the same drive. You think they're desperate?
1: And their offensive lineman tried to cut the Red Raider defensive lineman. They all went down, and then they hopped back up and ran to the near side. I almost thought that initial pass was thrown forward, and then they threw a second pass.
2: Motion left to right as a tight end across the backfield. Now Wilson pumps to the right. He's going to try to run with it and does. Got a huge field at the 15 and dives down to the 12. That's going to be right at the first down marker. He's got it. It's first and 10 from the 12-yard line. Wilson, that was a designed quarterback run.
1: Yeah, the Red Raiders do kind of flush him out of the pocket, and then he takes off and gets down before Ben Roberts gets him down.
2: Bunch of substitutions. One of the offensive linemen, by the way, Chauncey Gooden, is 6'3", 360-pound.
1: Oh, at
2: you heard
1: least.
2: Me right.
1: At
2: guard,
1: least.
2: And they pull this guard all the time. He is a guy that can move despite that size.
1: That left tackle beside him is a true freshman starting for the first time.
2: Triangle backfield, handoff coming left, and not much because A.J. Holmes was riding from behind the running back that time, Richard Young. He's their big running back, 5'11", 210, fourth-year player, transfer out of Alabama. And it's only a gain of a yard. It's going to be second down and 9. This is the opening drive of the game, and Colorado has moved it all the way down to the Tech 11-yard line.
1: Strong right with three tight ends over there.
2: In the pistol formation. Hand off, straight up the middle. Going to gain a few, but that is it, and it's Young again that went right into the pile. Red Raiders held well, only going to pick up three that time, so it's going to be a third down and about 6. And this is a team that only manages 35% on third down conversions. They were much worse a week ago.
1: Red Raiders getting big inside. You've got A.J. Holmes. Lavin Tour has just come into the ball game.
2: Also have Bryce Butler in there as well. Pistol formation with a tight end also back there on the left side of Wilson. Now a lot of movement back there as well. Throws it to the end zone. Touchdown, Colorado. Quick throw went from Isaac Wilson to Joseph Williams, their top receiver. The transfer out of Tulsa, and the Buffaloes are on the board after their opening drive.
1: 9 plays on the drive. They start with a reverse pass. Quarterback to quarterback. A 30-yard gain after that thrown by Isaac Wilson. But mix in a couple of trick plays. And I think they've run through the script.
2: Let's hope so. Second touchdown of the season for Isaac Wilson. His first as a starter. And the extra point is good. It is 7-0 Colorado over the Red Raiders with 10:29 left to play in the first quarter. We'll be back after these messages. 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
19: All Americans are made here.
2: The handoff to Reese. He's hit in the backfield by Tyree Wilson and slammed down to the ground.
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1: Brian, that is the first opening drive this season the Red Raiders have allowed an opponent to score a touchdown. Houston had used 13 plays, driven 62 yards for a field goal. That's the only other team to score on their opening drive against the Red Raiders to start a ball game. But here, Will Hammond will take the field in a moment, down 7-0.
2: Well, and that was Sweet. They have put down that was Sweetwine that threw the ball, and then Farrakhan was in there a little bit later at receiver. They both wear number 14 on offense, which
1: seems again, like you shouldn't be able to.
2: It shouldn't be legal. And, of course, Deion Sanders figured out a way to make it that way. And the kickoff from Elliot Arnold is high and deep over the head of Jacoby Williams, who's back there now to return kicks again. It'll be first and 10 for the Red Raider offense from their own 25-yard line. It's down 7-0 with Will Hammond at quarterback. He comes in throwing at almost 69%. Four touchdowns, but five interceptions, and he'll have the starting running back in this one, Cameron Dickey, in the backfield with him. Three receivers left and one right. That one right is Johnson, and he is up against Cree Thomas, the corner. Motion goes left. Hammond going to throw to Johnson. It's caught on the quick slant. He gets popped by a couple of Buffaloes, but has 6 yards on the first catch. It's second down and 2.
1: Kenny Johnson is the Red Raiders' most targeted receiver this season. That's his 30th target of the season, his 17th catch.
2: On second down, throw on the right side is the bubble screen to Hudson. He tries to get some blocking in front of him and was able to get very close to the first down, but not quite there.
1: Well, the chain gang was trying to move the chains on the far side. Now they got to back them up.
2: Yeah, because the officials did not give him a first down, so it's third down. Wildcat, and it's taken by Dickey. He waits just a little bit, finds the seam on the right side, and gets the first down at the 39-yard line. The Red Raiders playing with tempo here in this first drive as well.
5: Tackled by number 97.
2: A bit slowed down here as they've made some substitutions, including Jet Carpenter now in the game along with Terrence Carter. Motion now is Hudson coming from left to right. Wide side of the field is the left side. No receivers over there. Handoff goes to Dickey in the middle. And he looked like he was going to get a pretty good gain, but Mitchell came up quickly from his safety position and made the tackle after just a 3-yard pickup.
1: Yeah, Red Raiders were very strong to the left side on that formation. Nice play by the linebacker.
2: Out of Temple. Now Hammond going to throw right side wide open as Hudson on the sideline makes the catch going up in the air to get it and then comes down, goes to the ground at the 43-yard line. Another first down for the Red Raider offense. This their opening possession going from left to right here, north to south.
1: 16 yards on that pass to Micah Hudson. The defensive end on the near side dropped back into the middle of that formation in pass coverage. But Hammond looking closer to the Red Raider sideline and found Micah Hudson for the second time in this game.
2: Malcolm Simmons is split wide right. Two catches, two touchdowns so far. Handoff coming right is Jacoby Williams. He gets the corner and then almost breaks one. Inside the 30 to the 29. It looked like he was about to spring it, and Mitchell comes up again from his safety spot. Four-year player out of Temple.
1: Man, you just look at the things that Jacoby has done this season, and you want the ball in his hand.
2: First and 10 from the 29. Simmons in motion right to left. Now a flag comes in. First pre-snap penalty of the game for the Red Raiders, and it's going to be a false start or an illegal procedure.
18: 5-yard penalty.
2: Now that was against Johnson. So that one backs it up 5. It's first down, though, first and 15 from the 34. Down 7-0 here as Colorado was able to march down and score on their first drive with their script. See if the Red Raiders' script continues here.
1: Only the Red Raiders' third false start of the season.
2: And Hammond straight back to throw. Has time. Going to throw it deep down the left side. And incomplete. Tried to get it to Simmons. He was well covered over there. There was actually like a little push by Simmons, but it wasn't called. That was R.J. Johnson, the transfer from Arkansas, along with Mitchell over there to break it up. It's second down and 15.
1: Red Raiders, after that false start penalty, going for the home run ball. Thrown well by Hammond. He had plenty of protection. Just by the time the ball got where it was going, there were two Buffaloes defending the Red Raiders receiver.
2: Three receivers bunched over on the left side, and it's a reverse coming to the right, and it's Jacoby Williams who bumped into a player and then had to slow down and then got caught from behind right at the line of scrimmage. No gain. It's third down and 15. Red Raiders 48% on third down conversions coming in, but this one way behind the chains.
10: And yep. Guys, this is where Terrence Carter needs to make an impact on the game. He just came into the game, but this is where he's got to show up.
2: Yeah, he just went out split wide to the left in a trips formation over there, bunched together with two other receivers, Hudson and Aiken, on third down and 15.
1: Hammond completed two passes on third down against Sam Houston. They both went for first downs.
2: A play action by Hammond, and he's about to get hit as he floats it towards Carter. Can't make the catch as he goes off that far sideline and slams into the medical tent. And then some words coming from that bench as he comes back onto the field of play, and they're going to send out the field goal unit as the Red Raider drive stalls. It was that penalty that cost him 5 yards that took him off script.
1: Well, and then you come back and throw deep into the end zone on first down, went incomplete, and you're way behind the chains in that drive. But with this wind and altitude, Stone Harrington certainly got the leg to knock this one through.
2: No doubt it'll be a 52-yard try from the right hash mark. He was nailing him from 64 in pregame. And a timeout is being called by Colorado.
18: First charge timeout.
7: Colorado.
1: Will Hammond has not attempted a field goal in the Red Raiders' last two games.
2: Oh, you mean Stone?
1: Stone Arrington, sorry.
2: Well, they're fortunately outside the Stone zone, so the no-Stone zone, so it's okay that he's coming in on this one, okay?
1: Yeah.
2: But you're right, he has, it's been a while. But boy, watching him, and he was kicking from this same direction from north to south during pregame. And was just sailing them in. He had one that would have gone 70.
1: Yeah, it looked like he could have kicked one that far if needed.
10: He came up to me in warm-ups. He's like, I think I could beat Garrett Bay's record here if needed.
2: Well, let's just get that you need.
10: That's exactly
2: right here.
10: Just make the makeable ones, man.
2: 52 yards from the right hash mark. And this to put the Red Raiders on the board, trailing 7-0. The snapback. Kick again, plenty long, and it's right down the middle. It's good, and the Red Raiders on the board after their opening possession get some points. It's 7-3. Colorado. Tech fans, tweet your comments and questions to @broadcastbooth, and we'll read a few later in the broadcast. Again, you heard the score, 7-3, 7:05 left in the first quarter. Back after these messages, this is the Texas Tech Sports Network from Learfield.
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2: 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And for Harrington, now 5 of 6 for the season. That was his longest so far.
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2: Boo Carter awaiting again. Back in the end zone for Colorado as Harrington will kick off for the Red Raiders. Again, sellout here. Not a sellout crowd yet, but it is starting to fill in pretty good. And the Red Raiders need to keep the crowd out of it on this next offensive possession for Colorado as, again, Harrington sails this one super deep. Oh, it bounced off. Did it bounce off of the upright? It hit that concrete again.
1: Looked like he was trying to kick it to the students in the end zone.
2: Uh-huh. He probably can. First and 10 from the 25 again. By the way, Colorado starting a true freshman, his first start at left tackle. Xavier Payne, 6'7", 320. And you would think, here you've got another true freshman in Guyton, LaDamian Guyton, up against him here. That's the blind side for the quarterback, Wilson. Play action roll to his right. Wilson looking to run with it this time, and he gets to the sideline, chased out of bounds by Curry. It'll be a pickup of 3, second down and 7. He looked upfield, tried to get it Tried to see if Joseph Williams was open down there, or I'm sorry, it was DeAndre Moore, who, by the way, is a guy that took a big shot last week against Baylor, and he's wearing one of those Guardian caps that's just really puffy and huge.
1: Looks like we're watching an episode of Spaceballs with the size of that helmet.
2: Pistol formation now. And play action again by Wilson, getting chased in the backfield. Still being chased. The block made, and he dumps it upfield, and a catch is made. Knocked out of bounds, but up at the 34-yard line, almost the 35. And that was just Wilson running away from the Red Raider rush. Amir Boyd made the hit.
1: Well, he showed some escapability there to get away from the Red Raiders, and he's running towards the Colorado sideline on that far side and finds his receiver, Williams.
2: Got a really good block as he was getting chased back there. I think it was Ibaroba that was chasing him. And somebody peeled back and just knocked him out of the way because he was just about to get to Wilson.
1: It was the running back, Welch.
2: Now adjusting the backfield. And triangle back there. They're going to have to call another timeout.
10: And, guys, that's not a legal block anymore. That's a crack back, and you can't do that, what he just did. I think there were some conversations down here about that very thing. But it was a good block, but I don't think that's legal.
2: Well, there's a timeout again as Colorado, they were confused in the backfield. That happens when you've got a new starting quarterback, and we'll take a timeout as well. 7:30.

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1: All the Tech greats play here.
2: Now the lob goes left side for Ward. Oh. He caught it with one hand. Touchdown, Red Raiders.
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2: Well, during that break, I don't know if it was reviewed or if the officials just got together, but they moved the ball a half a yard forward and gave him a first down.
5: Joey McGuire on the near side didn't like it. I mean, this is the stadium where they occasionally give Colorado five downs. And now they get a yard gain during a timeout.
2: Red Raider fans, look for the Lucky Red Raiders contest for your chance to win fun prizes all season long. The Texas Lottery proudly supports Texas education and veterans. Scratch 'em tickets and wreck 'em. Well, so far Colorado offensively has been able to pretty much move at will. They've got 84 yards already. This is their second possession of the game. And a 7-3 lead.
5: Red Raiders run Charles Anderson onto the field. Bryce Butler comes off here after the timeout. And I guess on the far sideline now, they're telling Coach Prime he has a first down.
2: You got Amir Boyd over here on the as a cornerback with the club on his hand where he had the injury that kept him out a couple of weeks. Now Wilson, play action, going to throw it. Oh, almost picked off by Pollock, but caught instead by DeAndre Moore, and he's up the sideline, crosses midfield to the 48. It's a first down for Colorado.
5: That's the guy with the big helmet on. You're just a second short of knocking that ball down or picking it off, but instead it's a 17-yard gain for the Buffaloes, and they are in Red Raider territory.
2: Pollock went for the pick and missed it. It's first and 10 for Colorado.
5: Did watch Amir Boyd catching balls in pregame warmups. Even with all of that tape and cast on his right hand, he can do it.
2: Red Raiders putting seven in the box, now backing up one of them on first and 10. Handoff coming to the left side. And tackle made by Curry, driving Welch to the ground as he tried to turn the corner on the left side. Only a pickup of a yard and a half, although they'll probably give him two because that's kind of the way they're marking him these days.
5: Looked like you had A.J. Holmes as the defensive end on the near side. He got pinned, but John Curry comes up to make a good play for the Red Raider defense.
2: Tight end in the backfield in this pistol formation with the running back Welch behind Wilson. He's going to throw it right side. It's caught. And breaking a tackle over there is Joseph Wilson Williams down the sideline inside the 30-yard line. It's another first down for Colorado, breaking the Pollock tackle. And it's first and 10 from the Tech 28-yard line. Colorado already up 7-3, 19-yard pickup that time. Boy, Wilson looking very accurate, 6 of 7, 78 yards and a touchdown already.
5: Yeah, he's had open receivers and he's gotten the ball to him.
2: Played at Utah before coming to Colorado. Play action, throw middle of the field, juggled but caught. And inside the 20-yard line, wrapped up finally by Jordan. But that catch was made by Fisher Clements, fifth-year player out of Hattiesburg, Mississippi. And they're actually only going to give him 9.8.